0: Fresh FM is proud to partner with the world's best radio documentary makers. 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
1: Hello, my guest today is an orthotist and prosthetist who spent years helping people adapt to life with artificial limbs and musculoskeletal supports before a near-fatal accident left him relying on both. This cruel twist of fate might have derailed many, but Jim Ashworth Beaumont has drawn on reserves of resilience and determination forged long before his accident. Growing up in Scotland, Jim left school with no qualifications and little idea of what to do next. In a decision he describes as transformative, he joined the army and served as a Royal Marine. Returning to civilian life some years later, he was determined to go back to education. He put himself through night school before earning a place to study prosthetics and orthotics at the University of Strathclyde. Later, alongside clinical work at London's Royal National Orthopaedic Hospital, Jim completed a master's in neurorehabilitation and a PhD in health studies, driven by a fascination with how the human body adapts under pressure. Then in 2020, while training for a triathlon, Jim was involved in a catastrophic cycling accident that nearly killed him and cost him an arm. But he says the experience gave him an insight few clinicians ever get, profoundly changing the way he now supports patients through recovery. Jim Ashworth Beaumont, welcome to The Life Scientific.
2: Hello there.
1: Now, we're going to be talking a lot about the combined field of prosthetics and orthotics today, so maybe you can start by explaining exactly what that covers.
2: Well, prosthetics, I think everybody would know, is the field where you're restituting the limb. So that includes the actual structure itself, but also the function. So in some cases, it's very simple, using old-fashioned techniques. And at the other end of the spectrum, we're using advanced neurophysiological techniques to try and transfer information between the body and the environment.
1: And prosthetics, I guess, is a word that, as you say, people are familiar with, but orthotics, less familiar.
2: Oh, yeah, it's a tough one. And you have to go all the way back to the Greeks to try and figure this one out. So orthotics is really means to make straight. So it predates surgery, I suppose. You could say, for example, in the field, you fall over and break a leg, you get two bits of wood, strap it around the limb, and you have a splint, a brace of support, which delivers stability and enables you to function.
1: My wife fractured her knee over the summer, so she was wearing a brace.
2: Okay, you know, yeah.
1: So that's an orthotic.
2: Absolutely, we call it an orthosis,
1: right.
2: But many people call it an orthotic device.
1: But very few patients or specialists, I guess, can fully understand this field from all perspectives. You do. What's the most surprising thing your own experience has taught you about prosthetics and orthotics?
2: I think it's the capacity to enable people to carry on a normal life, or to achieve goals that they otherwise wouldn't be able to, or hadn't even thought of, for example.
1: And we're going to talk about that journey a bit later. But for now, can you just tell me briefly about the prosthetic you're wearing today?
2: Today, I've chosen to wear an arm that enables me to move the elbow and the wrist and the hand using impulses from the muscles in my residual limb. My residual limb is a stump.
1: It's a stump just below the shoulder, so, you know, most of your arm was lost in the accident.
2: That's right, yeah. So I lost my arm just below the level of the humerus, really. So I have about 10 centimetres of arm left. The prosthetic device connects to that, and electrodes on the prosthetic and

0: enable me to control the components in the limb using impulses from the muscles.
1: When you came into the studio, we shook hands, and I shook hands with your prosthetic limb, and it felt almost natural in terms of your grip and so on.
0: Yeah, sure. We're using very advanced componentry here. I also use a body-powered limb for my clinical work, which is a little bit safer to use with patients, and I can get quite similar effects. So there are lots of different solutions. You know, necessity is the mother of invention, and that's why it's such a wonderful field to work in.
1: Well, Jim Ashworth-Beaumont, you were born in 1966 in Edinburgh. What were you like as a kid?
0: I think I was comfortable in the periphery, you know, not the centre of attention, happy to be on the outside, looking outwards rather than inwards, I think, which is kind of a characteristic that I think defines me.
1: You told my producer that at school you were the pupil most likely to be caught looking out the window. How did you get on academically then?
0: If I engage with the subject, I'd do well. But if I don't see the underlying, the fundamental reason for something, I switch off very quickly.
1: Right, right, right.
0: So I was thinking about what words might be on my gravestone, and, you know, not to be too morbid, but I think the single word why would be on my gravestone. I need to have a reason for engaging.
1: Right, right. I mean, would it be fair to say then that in your teen years, you started to rebel against the traditional education route?
0: Oh, completely. Yeah, yeah. I think learning by rote is just not something I can do. It's just not within me to do that.
1: In fact, I gather the school eventually asked you to leave.
0: They did, yes. I attended a really great school, but yeah, I was not a great student, I'm afraid.
1: Well, in the early 1980s, there you were, expelled from school, unemployed, in the midst of a serious recession at the time. Your options might have seemed pretty limited, but one day you're walking through Edinburgh and inspiration struck.
0: Yeah, Hanover Street, in the centre of Edinburgh. It was a cold day. You need to find somewhere to sit down and stay warm. And the Army Recruitment Office was there. So just walked in the recruitment office and talked to the recruitment sergeant and see what was available. But I think I had very low expectations of myself academically. I didn't consider myself to be clever in any way.
1: But you joined the Army. And actually, this experience drew out talents you hadn't realised you had.
0: Absolutely. So when you first go into the recruitment office, they get you to do a whole bunch of tests to see how suited you are to different jobs. And I got 100% in all of them, I think. So pretty much they said, you're going to join an advanced trade. So I was recruited into the Royal Signals and went through my trade training into a job.
1: So a very different educational experience from school, and clearly it struck a chord with you. But after 6 years, you decided to leave the forces. Why was that?
0: So through the course of my Army and Royal Marine career, I gained experience in a wide range of technical subjects, was able to go out in the field into reconnaissance and surveillance. But I was really worried about getting institutionalized. You know, it's very difficult to get out of that environment and rejoin normal life. And I really became concerned that it would limit me in later life.
1: Well, you left the Army, settled on England's south coast, went back to school, studying for your ordinary national diploma in engineering at a further education college in Dorset. But it didn't quite work out, did it?
0: No, the bottom line is money, really. Mm-hmm. Unfortunately, I didn't have enough money to finish the course. So that plan fell flat, to be honest with you. Although I had accrued sufficient skills to take that on to a technical job within Halfords. So I ended up going into retail, which was actually a blessing.
1: And then you ended up moving back to Scotland, I believe, and being promoted to manager. Was there ever a point when you thought, actually, I'm doing okay, maybe I don't need to go back to school?
0: Well, what's always driven me a little bit is that thirst for knowledge, you know, that constant curiosity about things.
1: You had, at this point, an interest in both engineering and health. And one day you came across a course that ticked both those boxes, a degree in prosthetics and orthotics at the University of Strathclyde. Did you know much about the field at that point?
0: I'm often asked, why? Why did you get involved in this career? And really it was the interest in, you know, technicality. I'd gained some experience in engineering, but particularly through the retail environment, actually, I found that I was really good at engaging with people, getting results there. So combining the two was perfect.
1: Of course, you didn't have the grades at that point to get into Strathclyde University to do this degree. So you started night classes at the local technical college to get your Scottish hires. This is, you know, the roughly the equivalent

0: A-levels in sure. England. Initially in human biology and English, then at a higher level in mechatronic engineering. Well, all that hard work paid off because in 1996, Jim, you were accepted onto that prosthetics and orthotics course. You graduated with honours and started working as an orthotist. What did that involve on a daily basis?
1: We've talked about prosthetics and orthotics and the differences between them. With prosthetics, the goal seems quite straightforward in that you are reinstating a limb. In orthotics, it can be a little bit more nuanced. Mm. We're dealing with a lot of different pathologies, like a problem arises from trauma or from disease or neurodegeneration, for example. And your goal as an orthotist is really to take that information that you glean from the patient and their medical history, and then convert that into a solution which solves a practical problem.
0: Hmm. Well, in 2005, you joined the Royal National Orthopaedic Hospital, and that prompted another return to education for you. In 2007, you started a part-time master's in neurorehabilitation at London's Brunel University. What was your focus?
1: Well, when we're taking a patient with a neurological problem, we're looking to maximise the potential to undergo therapy and improving their quality of life. So I always had a thought on how we might develop technologies to help people improve their neurological status. And from that, I gained an interest in non-invasive brain stimulation.
0: Right.
1: There are a few different methods of actually stimulating the brain non-invasively using magnetic fields or electrical stimulation.
0: Mm. So essentially you're combining brain stimulation with rehabilitation.
1: Mm. Yeah. So exercise is really important to me, and I see that as very important to patients. But if we could combine that with some sort of technical input, like improving the abilities to the brain to take on new skills, that would be a fantastic boon to patients.
0: Mm.
1: Because it would improve the efficiency of the therapy that they can undertake to get better, make their improvement quicker, more effective perhaps.
0: Mm. And it's inspired you to go on, after your master's, to do a PhD in health studies.
1: Yeah. So I spent some time learning about non-invasive brain stimulation as a way of trying to leverage skill learning. So the question that came to me was, would brain stimulation improve motor skill learning? And specifically the group of patients that I was working with at the RNOH, which is patients with spinal cord injury.
0: That's fascinating. So this could be a useful therapeutic tool for particular patients then?
1: Certainly. In fact, non-invasive brain stimulation is actually used in patients with depression to alter mood. It's used in patients following stroke to upregulate the excitability of the brain in order to gain more benefit from therapy. The question is whether you can actually improve motor skill with that brain stimulation. And that was the question I was trying to answer during my PhD.
0: Okay, so step one is to get the brain more stimulated and more active.
1: Yes, indeed.
0: And then step two is to link that to
1: whether you can actually improve the skill
0: itself.
1: Improve
0: the skill itself, yeah. Well, Jim, in 2020, the COVID pandemic hit, which had a big impact on your work life for a while.
1: Yeah, the NHS, we just had to pivot 180 degrees in order to accommodate the needs of the population.
0: Around the same time as this, I gather you were also training for the British Sprint Triathlon Championships. What's different about a sprint triathlon compared with what we normally regard as a full triathlon?
1: But yeah, the classic sort of Ironman.
0: Yes.
1: You know, is a massive undertaking. Takes up a lot of time. Whereas a sprint triathlon is much more manageable. You're looking at sort of a 400 to 800 meter swim and maybe a 20 or 40 kilometer cycle ride and then a 10K at the end of that. So it's much faster. The tempo is much higher.
0: Right.
1: Quite satisfying.
0: Then on the 21st of July, 2020, you had that catastrophic accident while you were out training. Mm. Tell me what happened that day.
1: Well, it was the end of the first lockdown in COVID, and I took the chance to take a couple of weeks leave. I got stuck into my training for the triathlon, and on this particular day, I'd done a run, I'd done a swim, and then the third training session of the day, a quick cycle up to Crystal Palace from where I live in Greenwich, and ended up at the side of a lorry. Didn't think much of it. I'd been in that position 1,000 times before. But on this particular occasion, the vehicle moved sideways and I got trapped between the pavement and the trailer of the vehicle. And at the point, I had nowhere to go, really. I went under the trailer.
0: Unsurprisingly, given the severity of the accident, your injuries were extensive. what was the situation when you were admitted to hospital?

0: I don't think the expectation from the teams that I've talked to at the hospital was that I'd live.
1: Right.
0: So I'd had very severe crush injuries and burns, lost the arm, went through surgery, stabilisation, put into a induced coma, went into multi-organ failure. It didn't look very good for a while.
1: I gather the coma weeks were a very strange experience for you.
0: Yeah, I remained conscious during the accident and for about 20 minutes afterwards, and I resigned myself to the fact that I was going to die. So when I became aware again, I was convinced that I was dead and went through these sort of strange scenarios, perhaps drug-induced, influenced by things going on around me in the ward. But for me, there are very real kind of experiences.
1: Such as?
0: One scenario was where I crashed in a plane and was buried for a couple of thousand years and then was brought back again and sat before a jury who would decide whether I was going to live or die or not. And there was a period of reasoning, should I live or should I die? And I'm really not quite sure what the process meant. Was it me deciding whether it was worth living or dying, for example?
1: I mean, was it in some sense your brain trying to make sense of the situation that you were determined to try and get through this? You weren't ready to die.
0: I think so, yeah. I think there was a process behind it. Yeah. And in hindsight, I can see the process. But, you know, nonetheless, very interesting and unique experience.
1: Do you remember waking up from the coma state?
0: Yeah. Everybody's seen RoboCop, I think.
1: Yeah.
0: Where you have this technician switching on the camera and going, hi, how are you doing? And then switching off again.
1: Right,
0: you
1: know? Right, yeah, yeah.
0: And there were definitely experiences like that where I'd come to perhaps see a nurse's face, interact with that nurse and then drop out again.
1: Right, right, right.
0: So quite strange.
1: Of course, the most challenging part was still to come, your long road to recovery. What did that involve?
0: The outcome of being in a coma for 6 weeks, having a very badly damaged liver, a lot of the body systems had been affected. I'd gone through the sepsis, etc. I was very debilitated. So as well as the nerve injuries I had and the disuse injuries you get from lying about for 6 weeks, I'd lost about a third of my body weight and most of my muscle mass. So there was a huge hill to climb in order to get any return to normal function. Mm. I wasn't able to walk. I wasn't able to get out of bed. I certainly wasn't able to move around in bed because without the arm, it is actually quite difficult to mobilize. So in order to see a pathway forward, it was really important for me to just firstly accept where I was, understand the situation I was in, and then start planning, you know, a return from there.
1: I also imagine for you, the mental and physical resilience you developed in the army and through competitive sport must have helped hugely.
0: Yeah, definitely. It's being able to sort of break down what seems like an insurmountable goal into a succession of cycles and then make it manageable psychologically as well as physically in order to try and gradually build up your physical tone.
1: And I gather your family set up a crowdfunder towards getting you a bionic arm.
0: Yeah, so my prognosis, my outlook was not great. But looking on the positive side, my sisters and my wife set up a crowdfunder to fund a bionic arm. Visions of the $6 million man if we're old enough.
1: Yes.
0: And, you know, the promise of science is that you can basically rebuild the guy.
1: And here we are today.
0: I mean, well, yeah, I don't know if anybody can hear my arm operating right now, but yes, I'm actually wearing a bionic arm.
1: It's great. I was just thinking that on radio, listeners might be hearing sort of buzzing and squeaks during our conversation. That is your arm moving, flexing as you're moving in your chair.
0: Yeah, I'm naturally a bit of a fidget. So that includes operating the prosthetic device as well.
1: It's a great sound, actually. Well, Jim, you were discharged in November 2020, 4 months after the accident, but continuing with dialysis as an outpatient, which, by the way, you were told you'd need for the rest of your life. But in fact, you made a remarkable recovery.
0: Extraordinary. I'd been crushed across my midriff. So lots of rib and spinal fractures, yes, but a lot of soft tissue injuries as well. My kidneys were non-functional for 6 months. And then I think it was Christmas Day, they started functioning again. And by the end of January 2021, I was given the all clear to stop dialysis.
1: That's incredible. And how about your condition more generally? I mean, I gather it wasn't long before you were back competing in triathlons, for heaven's sakes.
0: Yeah, I think one of my

0: innate characteristics is stubbornness, probably. Once I have a goal in mind, it's happening. So although I couldn't compete as an able-bodied person, I still wanted to attain the goal that I'd set out to do in July 2020. So I just pushed and pushed and pushed to rebuild my fitness and took part in the British Paratriathlon Championships in June 2021.
1: How did you get on?
0: I got a bronze medal.
1: That puts the rest of us to shame with our now waning New Year's resolutions. Let's talk about the practicalities of getting you literally back on your feet. Orthotics played a big part in that, didn't it?
0: Yeah. So aside from the prosthetic side of the thing, which is obvious, I'd sustained a rather severe nerve injury to my left leg, which meant that below the knee, I couldn't move or sense or feel my foot or my ankle. Fortunately, being in the business, I was able to access not complicated or expensive orthotics, but effective orthotics. And I knew what I needed as well. I was very lucky in order to be able to treat myself to some extent.
1: Then on the arm front, there were different prosthetic options available, but this was a particularly difficult case because of how much of the limb you'd lost.
0: I'd lost essentially the whole of my arm below the shoulder. So there, you're losing all the muscles, all the joints, obviously, as well as the limb length. And that's an awful lot of structure to try and reinstate.
1: Mm. So talk me through your prosthesis journey, as it were, from those early days of the very basic version through to the surgery that you had last year.
0: So, you know, there are various things you're looking for in a prosthetic limb. And one of the fundamental things is the connection between you and the limb itself. Mm. Although, you know, I had access to prosthetics, they were not effective, they were not comfortable, and I couldn't wear them for a long period of time. So I started out with a body pad prosthesis, which is something that's controlled by cables and body force rather than powered electronics,
1: so
0: for example.
1: Back muscles, for example.
0: Yeah, that sort of thing. Or like a very simple device, which would be like something that's attached to your body and then essentially is a stick, enables you to support yourself or touch objects, for example. And that's where I started out.
1: But now you have a more permanent connection between the limb and your body.
0: Certainly, yeah. So for 4 years, I was living with a set of devices that attached to me through your socket. So that's something that just sits on your residual limb, your stump, and then you apply force through that interface. Now, what you're really trying to do is actually apply force from the skeleton to the prosthetic, but you've got all this overlying tissue, so it makes it very unstable, all that soft tissue, like fat or muscle or so forth. And it just makes it quite difficult to operate a limb. So there's this technology called osseointegration, which basically means that you can take a metal pin, insert it into the end of the bone, it sticks out through the skin, and then you attach your prosthetic device to that metal post.
1: So you have a sort of like a universal connector that you can then attach different prosthetic
0: limbs to. Yeah. So although you're buying into a connector system almost, it makes it much more secure. It's transformed my life, I would have to say. Before having the osseointegration, I was able to operate a prosthetic limb. I wasn't able to use advanced limb technology because that's heavy. After this surgery, which I had in October 2024, I'm able to basically put my entire body weight through that limb. So it's very satisfying from a sporting point of view because it means I can do pull-ups, I can do press-ups. But also from an activities of daily living and professional point of view, I've got a very high level of dexterity and ability to use the arm.
1: Incredible. Well, Jim, you've been back at work since 2021. And I guess even during your recovery, it must have crossed your mind that you are now in a unique position to understand your patients better. How has it changed things?
0: I think I would also have tried to be empathic and understanding of my patients' needs in order to treat them effectively. But I think now, having been through the mill, as it were, I have lived experience of this. So for me, it doesn't take a leap of the imagination in order to put myself in the place of my patients. Although I don't consider myself to have a disability, I've certainly got a visible difference, and patients can see that as soon as I walk through the door. So the gulf between the practitioner and the patient has been broken. So it makes the process of building a relationship with the patient, understanding their needs, and hopefully working towards a good solution for them much easier.
1: So you'd say it has made you a better clinician then?
0: I think so, yeah, definitely.
1: Mm-hmm.

0: So coming back to prosthetics, where's the technology heading next?
1: Well, there's a kind of a meeting of different technologies now, neurology, robotics, so bionics, or cybernetics, they're all coming together to try and solve these problems. And in terms of like the actual structure of the limbs themselves, the bottleneck is probably in taking the information, the brain intent, as it were, that kind of the mental intent, and actually getting that into the limb. To move the limb.
0: In doing what a body would does naturally, sending a signal via the nerves, right?
1: Absolutely. So here's the problem when you have an amputation. That nerve signal is broken.
0: Yep.
1: And you lose a lot of complexity of information. So actually trying to either get that richness of information into the limb or compensate it for it in some way has resulted in a few different approaches. One is essentially trying to tap directly into the nervous system in order to get that information to the limb. So you might be looking at a brain-computer interface, these chips that you put into the brain, or trying to identify the nerves that would drive the prosthesis, tap into those.
0: So and get a continuation of the signal that's got that far.
1: So really, to be honest with you, the simpler the better. I'd rather not have a brain interface if I could help it. But certainly there are technologies which try to understand the pattern of electrical information on the surface of the stump and translate that into information that will drive the prosthesis in a kind of dexterous way.
0: And this isn't science fiction. This is stuff that's happening
1: at some academic level.
0: Right.
1: Or commercial level. So the pattern recognition technology, which is where you're trying to understand that information that's actually available from the surface of the skin, is commercially available now for a price.
0: Mm. And what's next for you then? Any more academic ambitions?
1: Well, one of my long-standing interests has been in sort of rehabilitation psychology. So trying to give that individual the right mindset to accept and understand their situation, plan and recover from their injury for the best quality of life, which is the bottom line, really.
0: So what advice would you offer to others? Maybe you do this already, but others trying to come back from, say, a major trauma like the one that you went through?
1: I try to keep it realistic, I suppose, in that it's okay to dream in the same way as an athlete might dream about winning Olympic gold, for example. It can be fantastic from a motivational point of view, but actually it can be very negative when you fail to hit those outcomes. So in terms of managing yourself, turning up is number one. You've got to turn up. And secondly is being prepared to do the work hard. Have the guts to actually perform, and then the fruits will come.
0: Well, it certainly seems to have worked very well for you. Jim Ashworth Beaumont, thank you very much for sharing your Life Scientific.
1: Thanks, Jim.
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0: 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Ko rua karaka inaenei, it is 2 o'clock.
1: Hey, what are you doing Friday at 8 p.m? Hopefully listening to my show, Crisps Lane. This is Maryam Zadeh, and I want to take you where the lights are low, the stories are true, and nothing is ever quite what it seems. Take a walk with me down

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So stay connected. You may celebrate them culture, more uplifting each other across the border. No matter where you may stop, where place you may stop the wall, but you may part, you may tell them family. Now, inside the show today, Bamba, you may start off with them one. Quote of the week, then Bayumi Save proceed on. You go blow, listen to one gospel number, and same time Bayumi got Peter Foliaki, also country liaison officer, lo Palm Scheme or Palm Scheme, lo Australia. Hemi a story, lo one training, blehem, lo one live session, blehem, lo Facebook. Bayumi got two part, lo story, name one educational information, we go out lo Palm Scheme, or look at that really interest, lo part, lo program, yeah. So you know, say one name a Palm Scheme, me Pacific Labor Mobility Scheme. So you start like and blow go travel overseas, blow work, hemena hemi scheme yana hemi about all workers overseas, especially in Australia. So Peter hemi make a one live session blah him, and yemi tell me fortunate blow save got permission blow save erem voice blow Peter inside yemi tell him sure. So he got two session we by emi introduce him em one more, and then the next session emi go in deep blow all the different contract, more disengagements, all the information so by come out to emi very educational, more emi very informative for you, me all interested people. We missed out on the back of another two palms workers where you've liked up tuning, or you one RSC worker, you stop interest for some one name is to happen low Australia.

Well, you may cut Peter inside the Yumi Talo by me explaining more all the different contract more. Yeah, when I'm now welfare what in explore all worker time you stop for work overseas. Anyway, by Yumi to Haran first time code of the week. Now code of the week play me all time is tap karamat lo tapu talk lo code where me Bible by me haram lo today but plus start him off me like him lo share him with him you me want something one special message lo please say with me tell him also say success emi no come lo one him you start make him occasionally or somebody me tell him something where you mean no make him you mean no consistent with them. Best success emi kam lo wanem we use to make them consistently. So suppose you want them success, you must consistently discipline him you want, commit him you want, lo wanem plan we use to make him whatever lo areas lo life we use to go through him. Him and I me message play me. So lo tabo talk lo code we me go in line with them. Small message for me today, Hemi. Start lo Galatians 6 verses 9. By me reading all time lo Bislama language, play me. Ni could play me continue lo harem all good for spiritual talk all same for Hemi save helping me and two you me save save one to Hemi founded lo Christian principle let me continue. I could play me continue lo all them tight all Christian values play me so. Galatians chapter 6 verses 9 emi talam se pambai you mean no come slack blo make him all good for la fashion from we suppose you mean make him all same pambai lo straight time blo him you mean save kasem kakai from all hard work yeah blo you mean so me hemi very clear that means you mean no mas slack you mean must continue blo work hold on more keep going on lo one way you miss them make him or simply miss have achieve him one you want them so I mean me quote of the week please me today think by good you me to haran one gospel number sisi mo pa hemi kam lo susana mo cheremi tarafaki with them life blo me emina straight.

0: Welcome back inside the Yumi Talem Show, Lo Fresh FM. Also, me Talem inside the show by Yumi Harem, Peter Foliaki, Lo also country liaison officer, Lo Palm Scheme, Lo Australia. But he me give some good for educational information. We by me quad Lo all Palms a worker more. Ho kata wili interest to blog part Lo work Lo Australia. So me save Yumi Talem me take them all. Seasonal workers, all palm, all RSC workers, more palms workers, more to all diaspora, but not to New Zealand, Australia, more around the club, and all of course, all students, we really stop study overseas too. So, first of all, by me to harem Peter, by me talk about a little bit breakdown Lo story and blame the day inside Lo One Life, shares in Lehem Lo Facebook. So, thank you to Mas, we have given permission, Lo me bless have broadcast them voice blue Lo Yumi Talem Lo Fresh FM.
1: Okay, well, good fella afternoon, Lo Yuvala, everyone. By you meet Alem say you will stop traveling by you save who yam ya. So me name lo me Pita, Pita Foliaki. Name no blofanat, surname lo me no blofanatu from Tati Blumi, Plutonga. Pe mami plo ambrem, me ponen res lofanatu, pe me come stop lo Australia since 2004. Me stop kasem titia. So me one lo tuvla country liaison officers inside lo program. So you will you new. I got me after I got one Aravala Prataya, Patrice Kuautonga, him to one Ara country liaison officer. You me pin got three pe huya David Patunvanu pe you me pin funding plan, you pin finish with them visa plan, make him say you me go back lo two. Pe good for news, you me stop look lo karam one Aravala one, but you me wait no more once when we go through process, I'll you me save whom, but you will look at Lepay announce him. So yes, so again, so me talem, me name lo mi Pita, mi kam stop lo sila since 2004, kasem tete. By storyan bli mi tete, I ka from up trivala topic, first one, huya all country liaison officer, after how now you save kasem support lo mi vla, especially bli vla vla new. Number two, mi katwan, still katwan stamba ting ting, we sempa mi talem, ha? All contract with me stop signing full up information inside a two massa. Motu, you me, you know, practice plumi, plumi, save when me stop inside lempe. You got one standard thing where as long as you clear them, by hopefully, you me help him, you plumi, you save understand him when you stop signing. Ale number three, you got some standard question which come true, but you me touch them, suppose where

offline, no provide them any question. But you may ask some question where some mukmano living start ask them, you know, last week, last money, so some mistake colleague come list out them ask them, but you may touch them, for example, but you mistake clear them, ting plo visa, with them contract, money when they come, when they extend, but you may clear them something where, no could you ask them after you start to ting plo you make them yourself, but you know, realize them, so you, or you stop look, you know, look, you stop put them you. Problem, eh? So by me touch them trivial point, then by me like we come low flow. Suppose we got anyone we want to ask one question. Straight? Okay. So just block him small story about who yami from meetings any help. Any help you save who yami from full up time by you, especially where you knew by look on money come low screen, but you know save who yami. So yes, me come start as little low 2004 from time mommy pass low 2000, that pin come. One friend blim low home of any make a road play me come. He come to the farm after he find him one fellow woman to let him married. That's how me come to Australia. Be meeting but me got to school, he no serious lo school to mass. Because he finish no more year 12, me want to continue, be me no serious lo school, because he taught all same, you come start with me. So me start with him since lo 2007, because 2012, me work also one farm hand, me pick him grapes, me pick him orange, me pruning, me travel tractor, me make a move also on farm, na. Even me travel around Australia, so experience for me lo farm, and me lo time, you know. At the time say me married them a woman, so me take a woman malugula. Time me to fly married, I meeting about so that me get start with them stay family. Me no sabe you cut stay family, but me experience for me no too much. Me get say me my wife me to let decide for outlaw house. So time me to fly outlaw house, for me to fly make money from them. Then no hold any qualification. Only something we make him farm work. So, me meeting about time when my wife got paid a small girl, blue mitula, and she sit down with them basket plus and then Lawrence Trista pick him orange. Time I think he 5 months pregnant, he pick him orange, let me climb with them park, me Mr. pick him orange and that. So, me had blue mist up to get a wall. It's a lot of Vanatu from Vanatu, so I'm born and raised low, and Lumi and me home. But I make him stop loss, I live him half blue life, I Australia, let me look when I'm Australia, I make him blue me. Even though I no not qualification or something, all same, but I make him, I have lift him up, ting, blue me, find him one way, where I'm not through school, but through law farm, I'll experience blue me, take him, I start, take him also small course, all same, blue me, carry some savel or some something, cook, I start them on business blue me. At times, in business for me, I make it them house, I pay them truck for me. Okay, all good for the road is stop. But times, the program is stop, I start, me start look all man place I come, especially young fella boy, after me starting about man. Me think about me, time first time I come to place, all challenge for me, me gata, seek low life, try and blow, understand them when and future for me, me want them kata me, be, me not got qualification, all kind of something also, ma. So time me look you la full up lo yang fala ivles takam me want them help from no more firstly and me custom mo kalsa blimi ya any money kam lo village blimi you me look lo geta so me look me start follow them same practice blimi no more be heme me through lo program so me start lo help o se one community member koko Chinese blo me kam consult lo program me kam consult lo program a kasem tete we me holem enough paper blo me time se a leba iputumat role blo country liaison officer me apply from after me take him so any one work with me like him from Mr. Help your man please be ikutumas blo karam small support lo sai blo money and especially blo me work with blo me so me talem any one privilege blo work blo yuvla the people of Vanuatu. Okay, so small back story no more and recent me serem me from me no save you who me no save me first season blue or you travel hamas time. But one something, me save say full up live life like a big full of save. You save when me stop in Australia. Full of something, me fly look, you fly look. All wrong way stop happen. All good la something stop happen. You fly look. So me know and them say, me come stop talk, me tell them when me save, I pity you. From point by yourself. As long as you save when I'm support, me fly provide them, or me fly give him to you. Then save where you cut, you save join hand with them you blow, blow me blow help them you blow, win him thing we stop, especially with the main work blow me blow, all same, all country relation officer blow help me blow, low welfare, okay? Mm-hmm. And my main work blow me blow, all right? So, that you start talk about welfare, you meet tell them win him. So welfare, but you meet tell them no more, say all worry where you cut, worry about money, about family, about post stops swell you, any worry where you cut, me blow.

If like I'm help him, you look, you may try and find him some way to take him out to area. Okay? So by me tell him simple story and blame me equal place. Again, full up live like at save lo when you must tape lo end lo day. Me save say you where you married, you got some story and waste to make it a woman blue or a man blue. You've la lo community where you come out them, you've let stop talk about something. You start look to online, all information is come out online. Okay, got full up information is come out. When you will train it to start tell them, when you have no agent blue. But me want to make sure, so you may line them up all thing thing we stop and you know that lo make them. Look, me no sabe, suppose you strong lo church or you know strong lo church. Me find them say me important, but you may remember one something, long got you may stand up, so me start open up to one prayer. So suppose you're right, but you play Sarema, but you may just open them time blue with one prayer. After you may continue to run with me. You may pray. Papa, Bivla Chief, good afternoon, Leo. Mivla, come back, pack again, blow story, blow another session, blow Mivla. Me ask him, spirit, blow you, blow Istawa, the Mivla, so that Papa, all good luck, talk to go finish, blow help him, Mivla, blow one, Mivla, blow encourage him, Mivla. Papa, you line him up with him when he bumbles to run today. No, and them say, Mivla, cause him confusion, or blow talamus and him by different. From say possible money no clear, but it may cause them more harm or trouble. But me bless make him simple walk about there, but no one easy one. So I say, I got all challenge, but it may help, but me bless stand up one thing thing. So I say, I'm going to talk to you, if you ask anything in your name, but you make him so with him, him up, I ask him presence for you, through the spirit, please, start with him, Ivla. And thank you, we answer and pray according to the will, please. Let's ask him, him, and then Jesus, Mr. Pray. Amen. Okay. So, yes. Mimi one lo two country relation officer and also mitalem main work lo mivla emi lo help mi vla with them all worry just lo clear em lo mo inside lo program I cut one road where you me must follow lo look all worry ya road ya only call them escalation process so pick fla talk lo blowing is up lo mi emi one road lo you deal with them worry lo you after I cut three level lo look them. But you may tell them say level one, and time say warrior, it is stop start. Okay? My to pay sleep become, be you look once and you pay sleep in no straight, after you start worrying them from family start asking money, from you think say, but you make them 100,000 baht, but you make them 20,000 baht, normally. You try to understand them, but when it happened, me work last week, people are weak, yeah. Look at something also, my, oh, might you first time blue, but you are say family stop swelling, you start harem no good, make them say moral blue, fall down, kind also, ma. So here by Mitalem say level one. Any worry where you got, where you stop start. Now whether HN talk to you or whether HN or some you if la all group if like come together with them HN, if like talk about how now, but if like work together, plot deal with them all worry. Whichever way where you've like put to me stop in place, plot deal with them, and by Mitalem is level one. Okay. Lo level two, emi area where mivla or claw, mivla sit on inside them. And sorry, time mita lem claw, minim country relation of esa, mivla sit on lo level two. So, tae, how we mivla come to help mivla, emi or worry blo level one, tae yuvla no save fix him, yuvla take him colo post, or yuvla take him colo team leader take him colo supervisor, or yuvla take him colo post, whichever way we will stop take him, pe ista work him co fast, ale place now, yuvla take him, come lo mivla, lo level two. Okay? Emi level two, so level two, all worry we have learned as I fix him lo level one, but mivla mivla take him lo level two, from I got all extra support, you misave pull me come together, plus help him mivla. Ale level three, but I tell him so all pick for accident, all domestic violence, or money me sexual assault, money colo jail, money dead inside lo program, money kasem pick for kill lo workplace, kind of thing, but I tell him so install lo level three. Okay, so just to clear him back in a moment, mivla all country relation officer, main work plus mivla, emi plus help him mivla. Time say all worry, all stop come out. But think about the program, I got one escalation process or one road play me for them. After I got three level blame, level one, I all worry where each stop start. Level two, I all worry where you know, so I fix him low level one. If I have a pass, if I pass him, I come low me blah. Ale level three, I all not a pifel accident. So please keep me a low pack blue mind blue. Time say you start look blow call me blah, blow harem support. Pe when me blah, come blow find him out. Emi time se all worries ta kam lo mivla lo level 2 sometime problem I pick one to mas play mi save fix him so sometime by 10 fala problem mi kam lo 1 week pe mivla fix him one no or maybe 2 or sometime you mi no fix him any you mean say no kutu masa pe mivla clat we you mi
sabe

finding a better way, plus you may make them success rate, plus you may fixing problem, you come good. When you may find them out, and me better, plus you play talk talk, you come, then problem, you just stop start. Okay, so it true, me play start level 2, but me play find them say, and me good too much, plus you play talk talk, you come, then say, it just stop start. From place here, you may still got time, you may have a castle way small yet before you go pick one, ah. Okay, so make them say, possibly 10 valla problem,

information about what's going on in our beautiful but damaged world, and how lots of people are working to support nature in a great many ways. Some stories are angering or saddening, others are inspiring. I hope they help you find your own pathway to protect the people and planet you love. Okay, I will start with some what's on announcements, because it appears that there's lots on. There is a film screening of a film I think is quite important called A Line in the Sand. And it will show on Sunday, the 10th of May, 4 to 6 p.m. at the WAA Club, that's W-A-A Club, in Nelson. And it features brave activists setting up and walking a high line across Deep Creek, which is one of the many treasures of the Denniston Plateau. Climate Liberation Aotearoa members rigged the high line across this ancient weather-shaped canyon and created this documentary. I would like to see that. And you have another chance to go to the banner workshop. This is where you can create a resilient, artsy message for others to see and admire, especially if you hang it from your balcony. They say, join us in cutting, stitching, sewing, and printing letters onto sturdy material to hang on our fences and in our windows. When and where? Sunday, the 17th of May, 10 a.m. to 2 p.m. in the Magenta Creative Space. There is a cargo bike coffee club that will meet in the Toi Toi Coffee House, Nelson, on Saturday the 23rd at 10 a.m. Little Green Steps convenes this recurring gathering for the bike-minded set. Oh, I like that, bike-minded. Welcoming families and anyone who would like to share a curiosity or outright love of cargo bikes. Okay, another serious event on flood risk in the Motueka catchment on Thursday the 28th from 11 to 2:30 p.m. Now, my notice doesn't tell me where this is, but I think it's in Tapawera, so it will be of particular interest to people who are living in that part of the Motueka River catchment, and they'll be discussing solutions that will reduce the impacts of future floods. Okay, lots of interesting and attractive things going on. I shall start with a note that New Zealand is not well placed at the moment in terms of meeting its climate targets. There is a risk developing of not meeting its domestic targets by 2050. The present government has removed most of the effective ways of cutting carbon emissions, and the quantities are not looking good. But particularly problematic is meeting our nationally set emission target, which includes the need to help finance underdeveloped countries in their own carbon emissions. And currently this government is rejecting even doing that, as well as rejecting the recent Climate Change Commission recommendations to upgrade our emission targets, which have been cut back by the present government.

Kia ora. I'm Joanna Santa Barbara, and we're about to share an eco postcard. In eco postcards, I give you brief summaries of information.

So all of that is quite worrying. I'll probably report on it in the future, but it's not looking very good. What has been somewhat cheering is the conference convened in Colombia after the COP30 conference of nations in Brazil that ended late last year. That conference, while positive things came out of it, was again stymied in its final resolution by the fossil fuel producing countries and the huge number of fossil fuel corporate lobbyists present at that conference. It's outrageous that these enormously rich companies can get in the way of global cooperation to basically save our biosphere. So at the end of that conference, or towards the end of that conference, a group of countries got together and said, well, obviously this doesn't work very well. Let's convene a meeting of without the fossil fuel lobbyists and see what our countries can do. So there were national representatives of 60 countries, including many big, important countries. Australia was there. Guess who wasn't there? Us. We weren't there. And I find that very troubling. The discussions apparently went very well. They started with a pre-conference of scientists just to make the science, the evidence, very clear. And then the attendees developed a pathway to reducing fossil fuel emissions, an ambitious pathway that will be really helpful, although imperfect. Okay, the last item is on the impact of extreme heat on agriculture. And this comes from a combined report from the Food and Agriculture Organization of the United Nations and the World Meteorological Organization. And they assert that extreme heat has emerged as one of the most serious and acute hazards facing agriculture around the globe, that it threatens food security and the livelihood of billions, that it's a risk multiplier across all agricultural subsectors, including fisheries, and that the impact is already visible worldwide. For example, yields of staple crops like maize and wheat have declined by 6 or 7% per 1 degree of warming. Under a high emission scenarios, nearly half the world's cattle would be exposed to dangerous heat by the end of the century, with huge annual losses. Fruit and nut trees and natural forests would be losing production, and wildfires, of course, would be more frequent. So the warning of these organizations is reduce emissions, reforest, stop deforesting on an urgent basis. Okay, that is a big call to action, action that we all can do a bit of in our lives and in our households. That's it for today, folks. I'm Joanna Santa Barbara, and this has been an Eco Postcard, which airs 3:30 p.m. Mondays and 9:45 a.m. Saturdays. If you enjoyed this

0: episode. 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
2: 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This is Neon Nights, a late night journey through synthwave from the iconic to the underground to the sounds you didn't know you needed. 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

Hi, this is Jason Kerrison from the Babysitter Circus and Op Shop, and my favourite place to play and well, hear New Zealand music is actually in my car. Just turn it up and crank it, drive around as long as I can. Not good on the environment, unfortunately, but sounds pretty good.

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4: Welcome back to the Musketeers. I'm Francis, and today we have Lauren Catalano from Women's Support, a yoga instructor. Hi Lauren, how are you today?
5: Hi Francis, I'm doing well.
4: What inspired you to take on this path?
5: I've always loved the idea of yoga and what it's brought on to me. I went to study yoga for my own personal benefit to be a better yoga practitioner. And when I was in India studying, I realized how much magic there was behind the practice, and I felt like it was wrong to keep it to myself, so I was really inspired to share it with others.
4: How did you end up in New Zealand?
5: I ended up in New Zealand. Actually, funny story, I came here to walk the Te Araroa Trail. This was about 2 years ago. My plan was to see how far along the trail I got. It's a trail going from Cape Reinga in the North Island to Bluff in the South Island. And the day before starting, I met my partner, who is Kiwi. So we ended up doing the entire 4 month hiking trail together. And now I'm here.
4: It's incredible. Where do you get most of your clients from?
5: So I'm working with partnership with Women's Support. So right now it's a community class that we are inviting anyone from the community to come in and join us.
4: What kind of therapeutic conditions are you working with at the moment?
5: I work with people with a wide range. Some include anxiety and depression. There's PTSD. My niche that got me into this practice is eating disorder recoveries as well.
4: How does yoga relate to these conditions?
5: Yeah, that's a really great question. I think a lot of people think of yoga and they think of the asana, which is the physical practice of what yoga is about, the flexibility and doing vinyasas, chaturangas, handstands, all those things. But there's so much deeper meaning, and there's so much ability to reconnect with our bodies. Our bodies hold a lot of emotions and memories and trauma. And when we find embodiment and we're working on our ability to choose movement, that empowers us in our body to release a lot of what we've gone through.
4: How would you describe your yoga therapy?
5: I call it trauma-informed yoga. It's all about creating a safe space for the individual with a big emphasis on their choice and their empowerment. I also like to refer to the word of svadhyaya. It's a Sanskrit word of self-study, which is a way for people to, again, to understand what they're showing up with day in and day out that they can learn through their bodies and movements and breath.
4: How are you funded at this point in time?
5: So right now, unfortunately, there's no funding. There's no subsidies. What we are doing right now is to hold community classes, which is $10 at the community house, to, in hopes, build up that funding to allow this to be a free service for those in need.
4: We're going to go on to a song break. Is there a song you would like to pick?
5: Yep, it's a fun one. It's from the California Honey Drops, When It Was Wrong.

0: if there's someone out there that wants to donate, how would they do that?
1: Yeah, that would be fantastic. It would be going to Women's Support.
0: How did you get involved with Women's Support?
1: I just love the practice so much, and when I was working in America, I used this as a form of therapy. I found Women's Support because I really stand behind what they bring and make available to other women in need. So I reached out and I offered my services.
0: How long did it take you to train to become a practitioner?
1: To be a yoga teacher, it takes about a month, or they call it a 200-hour, 300-hour course. On top of

0: that I had to go through a few months of specific yoga therapy training. And then as well as that, I have a bachelor's in exercise science. So I'm very familiar with anatomy and physiology and how the biomechanics work out.
1: You came to New Zealand and found a love story. Do you think you'll ever go back to America?
0: Oh, that's a really good question. And hopefully my parents aren't listening to it right now. I love New Zealand so much, and I love the nature and the people of New Zealand. I'm not extremely proud of the country I came from at the moment, so I plan to wait until the next election to be able to call that home again. Otherwise, I'm happy to take residency in New Zealand, absolutely.
1: We've heard that it's very difficult for people from America to make their vote count when they're overseas. Is that true?
0: Sorry. He's made quite a few things difficult for many people, and that will be one of them. I'm hopeful that using my voice across the world really will still make a difference, and I'm able to make a difference.
1: Going back to the topic of yoga, are there any exercises that our listeners would be able to touch down on?
0: Absolutely. To start out, I suggest if your listeners are in a place where they can take a seat, and maybe if they're not driving, you could even close your eyes to really get sense of this internal awareness going on. Your arms, your hands can land wherever they feel comfortable. And I suggest trying to have a spine that's upright, so the crown of the head up towards the ceiling. Your core is gently braced, and your neck is situated long, shoulders away from the ears, shoulders rolled back. Just take a moment to breathe in through the nose if that's possible. Be aware of how this breath is filling up the space around the navel area or the belly button. Notice how it feels to fill up the space in the lungs and the heart. And then as you exhale, just notice how the breath leaves the body. Notice if you can take a big breath in through the nose. And then unrushed, uninterrupted exhale, either out the nose or the mouth, softening the shoulders down. Again, we can go in for a big breath in through the nose. This time with the exhale, dropping the chin towards the chest. So you're looking down towards the ground or towards your legs, and you're letting the spine, the back of the neck, the cervical spine come long. Let the head fall heavy. And then maybe shifting the head from side to side. This is kind of working through the neck space. Notice if you can connect this movement with your breath. Notice if there are any sweet spots, if you want to stay in any area for a little bit longer, give it a little bit of attention. The choice is yours. And then if you're ready to move on for another exercise, bringing the chin back up. So you're sitting back up straight as you were. This time we're going to extend the arms out by the side. So you're going to reach the arms up overhead. Maybe if your shoulders allow it, your palms come together. And then maybe with your eye gaze, you bring the eyes up towards the ceiling as well. As you exhale, bring the heart hands through the center line of the body. So hands are going to end up right in front of the chest space. And then we'll take two more breaths just like that. So big inhale, arms sweep up overhead. Maybe you look up to meet the hands. Exhale, hands come down through the center space. And we'll finish one more time. Inhale, breath in. Arms up overhead, palms come together. Exhale as you bring the hands down towards heart space. And then we'll end the mini practice just like that. Thank you.
1: Thank you for that. That was great.
2: How often should people do this?
0: I think people should do yoga every day. But like I said before, yoga doesn't necessarily need to be the physical process, the physical practice of yoga. You can practice yoga by just thinking time.

0: that's really good. That's called ahimsa, when you're doing non-harming practice or self-care practice. You can practice yoga by meditating or just being aware of your breath and pressing pause on life. Life is going by so quickly. So just pressing the pause button. And that's a form of yoga in itself. So I think it's definitely doable to practice yoga daily.
1: As a practitioner
2: of yoga,
1: do you think
2: going outdoors and finding a space is good for people?
0: Absolutely. I think that there's so much power behind connecting back to nature. And you bring the two practices together of being within nature and being in this restorative practice, and it's a really beautiful combination.
2: In today's world, people are so caught up with their gadgets. Do you think they've lost touch with their spirituality?
0: I don't know necessarily if it's lost. I think it's definitely within them, but there is that disconnection. And Māori Wairua is the term, that you are connecting back in with your spirit. Definitely, it's a good way to connect. I don't want to scare anyone off of yoga, because I think some people are worried that it's against their religion or against their faith, but it's really just honoring yourself and your being.
2: We're going to come on to a second song break. Do you have a second song that you'd like to hear?
0: Yep, Black Coffee by Ryan Warnick.
2: Okay, let's listen to that.

0: Well, that was a really cool song. What's some of your work within the community for women's support?
1: Yep, so I offer classes, community classes at

0: of Mwechweka Community House on Tuesday evenings at 6:15 p.m. Classes are $10. However, if there is a financial burden, if they message me, I'm so happy to allow this to be free of financial burden. I think that yoga should be a practice that everyone can have access to. Right now, we do have room to grow, and we ask that an email get sent so that I have an idea of how many to expect to the class. The email can be sent to lauren.catalano, C-A-T-A-L-A-N-O, at mindfulmotion@gmail.com.
1: The yoga is through women's support, but is it also open to men and children too?
0: Absolutely. Like I said, I think everyone should have access to yoga. And I like to say this yoga is for everybody. So even if you're inexperienced, even if you're a beginner, even if you find that you can't touch your toes, you are more than welcome to join the class. Everyone is welcome.
1: If you were selling yoga as a practice in life, how would you describe it?
0: I think yoga helps people slow down. It helps us reconnect with our bodies and find a bit of calmness, which is what I think a lot of us really need right now.
1: So that would be uniting the mind and body?
0: That's exactly right, Frances. Yoga is actually translated in as unite, and it's uniting the mind, the body, and the spirit together.
1: Thank you so much for joining us on this interview. It was lovely to have you here. Are you able to repeat your email one last time?
0: Thank you so much, Frances. I really enjoyed it. My email is Lauren, L-A-U-R-E-N mindfulmotion@gmail.com.
1: And is there a final song you would like for us to go out on?
0: Malibu by Miley Cyrus.
2: Thank you very much.
1: Thank you very much. It was lovely to have you here. I hope you have a good rest of your day.
0: Thank you, Frances.

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2: Kia ora, this is Tasman Report, a podcast about the work and people at Tasman District Council. I'm John Bullock, and in this episode, the plan stop has been lifted for Plan Change 81, the annual plan for 2026-27 is now open for feedback, a new speed campaign takes to Tasman roads, and Mohua Golden Bay plans for emergencies in the event of a natural disaster. A big headline for Tasman in recent days was Plan Stop, lifted for Plan Change 81. The proposed plan change is intended to enable approximately 4,250 new homes and an additional 80 hectares of business land. Environmental Policy Manager Barry Johnson joins us to talk about what is expected from this plan change.
3: At a high level, it's providing for the next 10 years' worth of growth, so that's for housing and for business land, because we know people need jobs and they need somewhere to live. So it very much is focused on that. A key component of this plan change too is introducing

0: new urban design requirements, so the new environments that do get built are of a high quality, nice places to live, work and play. So
1: here the council can't actually dictate, you know, say when your house has to be painted blue or green, yellow over here and it has to have five bedrooms. This is about putting a guide around it, a direction, I guess, in a way to help shape good design, as to what you were saying.
0: Yeah, that's right. It's creating an envelope. It's creating an enabling environment. So rather than having too many prescriptive rules, the focus of this plan change is nice outcomes, great outcomes for people, great places for people to live, but allowing the flexibility for that to happen in a way that actually meets the needs of the community and of the market.
2: Plan Change 81 will now move into what is called a streamlined planning process, which provides a structured and time-bound pathway for progressing the plan change. It includes further consultation, technical updates, public notification, submissions, further submissions, hearing, and decision-making by an independent panel.
0: So as part of notification, the council will write to all those affected landowners, and also if you want to find out if you are affected, you can go to the council's e-plan, the TRMP online, and you can search for your property, and that will bring up the rules, and it can identify whether your property is affected by the plan change.
1: And then from that, this sort of might help inform what submission you may make.
0: Yes, it does, very much so. And we have a new submission portal online that's very easy to access. It has all that plan change documentation in there, and it steps you through the process of how to make a submission and the things you need to include into your submission.
2: That was Environmental Policy Manager Barry Johnson, and the dates for notification for Plan Change 81 will be announced shortly, and at that time the call for submissions will open, and we'll announce dates for a series of Meet the Planners community events, webinars, and links to documentation and resources to help with making a submission. Would be nice to have, that's a must have this but not that. In shorthand, these are some of the questions for feedback that is now open to the Tasman 2026-27 annual plan. Duane Fletcher, Council's Strategic Planning and Enterprise Manager, joins us now to discuss how the annual and long-term plans work together.
3: Well, starting with the long-term plan, it's a 10-year plan that looks at our programs and our services over the long term. And it includes a whole bunch of work on things like financial strategy and funding policies, and helps kind of set the North Star for the council for that 10-year horizon. Every year we do a check on that, you know, how our budget's going, how's our funding going, and sometimes we need to correct it. And so an annual plan is really just looking 1 year ahead, and, you know, the idea is that we refine our long-term plan for that year a little bit.
2: I guess that takes into account that the world is a pretty fluid place, as we have got in the current situation.
3: Completely. Government rules change, the macro environment changes, and yeah, essentially we need to take account of those things. In our case, for example, a really good example would be the storm that we had in June, July last year. So that meant council had to confront $14 million of costs that we weren't planning on on incurring in the long-term plan, and now we need to think about how we fund that.
2: I was going to ask you, what is the difference between the current one we've got out for submissions and the previous year? But the flooding would probably have to be that, plus the issue in the Middle East.
3: That's true. We've also had quite a bit of inflation and construction costs creep into some of our projects and the cost of running our infrastructure. And most people won't be aware that we also have, you know, $2.4 billion of assets. And when there's inflation, the value of those assets go up. And we have to fund a thing called depreciation, and that's having a bit of an impact on us at the moment.
2: I was going to also ask you, when you look at a council, there's more to it than maybe the service centres. I mean, we're a landowner, we property, we do services. How do you describe it in a nutshell?
3: Council is a mix of at least 20 different businesses offering over 200 different services. I mean, it's a really complex beast. You've got wastewater, massive wastewater treatment plants at one end, and library services at another. So it's a very diverse business.
2: What, given the financial pressures and changes that we face, what, when you sat down to look at this, the annual plan, what were you looking at that possibly would be the major changes?

0: is you'd have to make? Or where would you go? What are the tools you're going to use for the future?
1: One of the things is that for the last 3 years, we've been looking at our budgets fairly tightly and constantly cut back over the last few years. So there wasn't much in the cupboard for this annual plan, which is why we ended up with the 9.9 when you take on board the cost of the storm and other things and inflation. Heading into the long-term plan, what we're trying to do is have a very good conversation with our council about the services and the standard of those services that it really wants to run. So that won't affect the annual plan, but it will affect that sort of 10-year longer-term plan. And we intend to have a conversation with our community later this year and next year about what those possible changes might look like and what the price of those would be.
0: People looking at the council operation, and you look at, say, a community project, and we have a number of those sticking away at the moment. Does the annual plan look at that and go, right, okay, well, listen, we're going to have to change that project slightly, modify expenditure there, or are projects set and trained and they just keep going? And so I'm trying to get at how much flexibility do you really have?
1: Yeah, in terms of an individual project, look, they're constantly value engineering, you know, which means, you know, how do we get the best bang for buck out of this particular the outcome that we're needing? And the capital, the community facilities are actually a really good example of that. So, you know, the Wakefield and Brightwater facilities, you know, there's a bit of a review of what the current plans are at the moment, yep, to see if we can make it more affordable. And there's about, you know, $70 or $80 million of other capital projects in any given year, and the team are constantly looking at, you know, what we actually need to deliver. So there's always a plan, but when it comes to delivery, all of that is reviewed again, and we try to figure out whether we can deliver it more effectively. And there have been some notable exceptions where we've saved, you know, I'm not sure about millions, but certainly hundreds of thousands of dollars on our budget because we've done that value engineering. And every year, we also review the capital program as a whole. So, for example, we've tried to take out tens of millions of dollars out of our capital program for the annual plan to try and make the overall year more affordable.
0: And I guess in this submissions and engagement process that we have ongoingly with our community, what some of the big considerations are trying to get for the community to get your head around what are the services you want and then understanding how they impact on other things, right? Because everything has an impact.
1: Oh, completely. And the things that the community values are often the things that they can touch and see and interact with, like the libraries. They're highly valued by our community. One of the things that I think is often overlooked is much of the value we offer is in things that people take for granted every day, unfortunately. So it's just because it's well run and it's invisible. Turning on your tap and getting clean water that's safe is essential to a thriving economy, to a thriving community, but most of it's underground and most people don't see it.
0: Talking of waters, we've had changes in that area there, and that affects how you'll actually see your rates bill in a way, isn't it? It's going to separate the water out from the other things. Give us a picture on that.
1: That's right. So the government's Local Water Done Well reforms has made it clear that they want to make sure that water, three waters, that's wastewater, you know, flush your toilet, stormwater, what happens when it rains, and potable water, the water comes out of your tap, are treated and treated to a good standard and well managed. And part of that is signalling how we manage that and how we fund that separately to the rest of the council business. So in the future, in this current annual plan, you'll see that we've signalled clearly how much our 9.9, how much of that is made up of three waters rates to try and meet the government's expectations and look after the infrastructure. And we're proposing to kind of keep that separation in the future so people will see the kind of three waters cost and the rest of council cost separately.
0: Okay, looking at what you're now asking the community to do with the plan, you've published it, obviously this is a submission process, what's your hope from the feedback? You know, what are you hoping to see there in terms of like analysis or, you know, further discussion?
1: The thing that would be most helpful to us is for people to really tell us the services that they highly value at council. Not so much for the annual plan, but as we think about the future for that 10-year plan, what's really precious to them, what's really important. When push comes to shove and council needs to make trade-offs against different priorities, what are the things that they really value? And that'll help us set our North Star into the future better.
0: That was Duane Fletcher, Council's Strategic Planning and Enterprise Manager, discussing how the long-term and annual plans work together for the future of Tasman. And the annual plan is now open for

0: feedback on Shape Tasman till Sunday the 3rd of May. Better Together, a new road safety campaign focusing on speeds on rural roads, has just been launched. It draws in input and expertise from various agencies, including the crew here at Tasman District Council. Darren Palmer has more.
1: The number of serious crashes on Tasman District roads is increasing. A New Zealand Transport Agency audit of our roading network found that crash and casualty numbers have been trending upward over the last 5 years, with a total of 82 crashes involving death or serious injury. So we're joining police, NZTA and ACC to support the Better Together campaign to deter Tasman drivers from driving above the speed limit. District Road Policing Manager Inspector Marty Tunley says as a community we mustn't tolerate this dangerous behaviour of driving above the speed limit. He says when people choose to speed, they're putting not only themselves but their passengers and other people on the roads at risk.
2: The car that I used to drive on when I first started to drive, the cars these days have changed dramatically. One thing that hasn't changed is that whereas cars are safer these days in a crash, the human body isn't and never will be. There's a perception that the longer you've been a driver, or even some people even shorten their driving career, believe they are very good drivers. And with that perception becomes, well, I can just push it a little bit more and go a little bit faster. But what happens is, and you don't realise it, you're increasing your chance to crash. Maybe not tomorrow, maybe not next week, could be sometime in the next year. And if you do crash, there's going to be a very high chance at those higher speeds you're going to either seriously injure yourself or someone else, or you're going to die.
1: Marty says everyone should expect police enforcement anytime, anywhere on our roads.
2: Speed is responsible for 75% of death and serious injuries nationally, and those figures are replicated in Tasman District. And so it's one of the main focuses for us in our road policing. We know that people still speed or operate on a tolerance above a speed limit, and we don't want that to happen, because we know that for every kilometre you go over 80, 90 or 100 kilometres per hour exponentially increases your chance of crashing, and if you do crash it increases your chance of either being killed or seriously injured.
1: Marty Tunley says police have heard all the reasons why people speed, but there's really no excuse. He says if you're driving above the speed limit, expect the appropriate enforcement action.
2: Most of the time when people give us an excuse as to why they're speeding, they're just trying to get somewhere. Yet all our studies, and people just know this themselves, that when they actually get to that point, and most people around Tasman aren't going that far, is that they probably save 45 seconds or 5 minutes, and it's just not worth the risk that I've spoken about in terms of what could happen if you speed.
1: Marty says major risks on Tasman's rural roads are complacency and distraction.
2: People get comfortable driving the roads that they mostly drive on. So when we talk about Tasman, the main arterial rural roads, the highways that connect us into Nelson or down towards Wakefield or out towards Motueka, people are comfortable, they're used to those speeds, they're used to a flow, and they get more confident. And the more confident you get, sometimes you then increase your speed. Yeah, some people get slack, or when you're comfortable, you start to get distracted by things, and that brings in some other dangers that we focus on as well. Distraction accompanied by speed, especially around intersections and that sort of thing, it just adds to the what could go wrong.
1: Councillor Jo Ellis is on the Nelson Tasman Regional Transport Committee. She lives on a rural road near Richmond and says she sees risky driving nearly every day.
3: Travelling at a reduced speed creates the opportunity to react when something unexpected happens, whether it's stock movements on the road, someone pulls out of a driveway quickly, children and cyclists are on the side of the road. It gives you that chance to react. The main thing about reducing speed on roads is to make sure that everybody gets home safe, and by taking an extra couple of minutes to get somewhere, those that love you would rather see you home than there sooner.
1: Deputy Chair of the Regional Transport Committee is Brent Maru. Brent's a Motueka Ward councillor and covers many kilometres each week on council business. He says it's up to all of us to take responsibility for our behaviour on the roads.
4: So I guess from a Tasman District Council perspective and a Regional Transport Committee perspective, a partnership addressing harm on our

0: roads is significant. So I guess we all know there's many causes of crashes around our districts, and there's many debates over speed limits and speeds on our rural roads. But I guess one thing we can't escape is that speed is a contributing factor that it greatly enhances harm to anyone who's involved in a crash. So we can't get away from the absolute fact that the faster we go and impact in a crash, the more devastation is going to be caused. So, you know, I guess we just reach out to the community going, let's look after ourselves, let's respect each other on the road, let's drive to the road conditions and the speed limits, and just recognising if you're one of those slower drivers, perhaps pull over and let other drivers pass. But you can't come away from the faster we go, the bigger the impact, the bigger the harm.
1: Tasman District Council Transportation Manager Jamie McPherson says he's in full support of the campaign, with the latest figures showing serious crashes on Tasman local roads, not including state highways, having doubled in the past 5 years.
2: I think it would be worth dispelling the myth that any of our roads are safe. In reality, I would consider and recommend people judge and use our roads as if they're all unsafe. Safety is created by the actions of people. You know, that means you don't have to drive to the number on the speed limit sign. You need to drive to the conditions. You need to expect other people to make mistakes. You should basically treat every other vehicle on the road as if it is a missile, you know, trying to seek you out. You know, drive defensively. You know, I have teenagers now, and I think about how I should be teaching them to drive, and the importance of what driving defensively really means. It means allowing for others' mistakes. Most of the crashes that occur on our local road network are simply human errors, and they have a massive impact on people.
1: Jamie says the evidence is very clear from multiple New Zealand and international studies that death and serious injuries have reduced where speed limits have been reduced on rural roads. He says there's so much research that supports that, he hopes that it's now considered an indisputable fact.
2: There's no real patterns to the crashes on our roads. When we had, you know, higher crash numbers in the bad old days in the 70s and 80s and even into the 90s, we used to have what we call black spots. And those are places on the road that seem to attract crashes. And those were identified and those were treated. And now we have quite dispersed crashes. That makes it really hard to predict where the crashes would be. I mean, we have data that shows the roads where there is more traffic have more crashes, so you've got to be aware of that. But honestly, it's like lightning. A crash can strike anywhere, and it's usually when people least expect it.
3: District Road Policy Manager for Tasman, Inspector Marty Tonley, talking with Darren Palmer about the new road safety campaign, Better Together, that focuses on speeds on rural roads. With the increasing frequency of impactful weather and environmental events, preparedness is the key to coping in an emergency. To raise awareness, the Mohua Emergency Preparedness Expo is being held at the Golden Bay Rec Park Centre over the weekend of Saturday the 2nd and 3rd of May. To find out how the Emergency Preparedness Expo has come about, we spoke with Tasman District Council Education and Community Partnerships Officer Claire C.J. Webster.
4: So working in partnership with Mohua 2042, I wanted to run a resiliency expo here in Golden Bay for locals to have them all have an opportunity to learn a whole lot more about what the community preparedness plans are about and the layers of support that are available and the knowledge that people need to have. And it's kind of a bit of a spring on from what Wakefield Expo did a year ago. So I wanted the similar event here in Mohua.
3: Earthquakes, flooding and wildfires are all major event scenarios for Golden Bay. Learning what you need to know when it comes to looking after family, pets, friends and community is critical these days.
4: We all know that we're a really isolated community or series of small communities, so people are aware that we're going to need to look after ourselves. But there's so many facets that people don't tend to think about. What will they do if there's no electricity and they can't use their bore to get water? What will happen if there's a big fire and a strong nor'westerly wind over summer? You know, what would happen with a big earthquake and tsunami risks.

0: There's so many kind of components for people to think about that it means they can increase their resiliency. I've been working with lots of communities here about developing their own local plans, and I'm kind of saying, let's plan for a month. Because if the Alpine fault goes, we're not going to get help for a month because the big communities need help first. So we need to be able to look after ourselves. And so that was my initial thing about wanting this expo was how can I help all the communities of Mohua know that they've got the items and skills and knowledge to survive a month.
1: That was Council's CJ Webster. And now Mohua 2042 coordinator Andy Hayes picks up the story.
2: Well, CJ has done quite a bit of work with Mohua 2042 in the past. And yeah, she's quite closely connected in with the Board of Trustees there. So yeah, she just came along to one of our regular check-ins and yeah, proposed the idea. And yeah, we were all really keen on it. And I think between CJ and the Board of Trustees on Mohua 2042 and myself, we've got a pretty broad covering in the community and all the different community organisations. And yeah, I think it's naturally just grown like over the last few months, just as we've reached out to more and more people. People have been offering more and more ideas of how they want to contribute and giving us ideas. And yeah, it's been a really exciting process and an event that I'm really glad CJ suggested.
1: The expo is spread out over 2 days in May, the 2nd and 3rd, at the Golden Bay Rec Park Centre. Sunday between 10 and 4 features interactive displays, guest speakers, market stalls, entertainment, food trucks and emergency vehicles. And Saturday between 9 and 2, there will be free sandbags available to prepare for any future flooding.
2: There are sandbags out in the community, but in the case of an emergency, actually having them distributed out in the community is where they really need to be.
3: Sure.
2: And I guess the idea is if there's, 10 to 20 sandbags per household, if something happens in a local community, you've got your sandbags, but then also your neighbors will have sandbags and you can pull together and use those rather than relying on, a centralized place to store them all. Initially, we were looking at just doing the expo on the Sunday, on the 3rd of May. But yeah, the more and more people were wanting to contribute, the event has kind of grown into almost a weekend of resiliency activities. And so on the Saturday, we had the Rapid Relief Team, who are a national organization, but their Motueka branch had offered to bring their sandbagging machine along to help make sandbags to distribute to the local community. And so, yeah, I recently spoke to Solly's and a few other organizations, and I think everybody's on board with doing this. And so Solly's have donated a whole load of sand to make up the sandbags. And yeah, I think the local roading crew as well, I think they're going to come and bring their own sand as well. And it's a chance to, yeah, just get everybody ready for the stormier seasons that are coming. And at the same time, we're going to have a barbecue and a fundraiser for Nelson Heli Rescue. And it would be great if we could have had the helicopter come over and join the event. But, given the price of fuel at the minute, yeah, it wasn't going to be.
1: Mohua 2042 coordinator Andy Hayes. And the Emergency Preparedness Expo is being held at the Golden Bay Rec Park Centre over the weekend of Saturday the 2nd and Sunday the 3rd of May. Details on the show notes, along with links for feedback to the Tasman Annual Plan 26-27 and for the latest news on Plan Change 81. I'm John Bullock, and you've been listening to Tasman Report, a production of the Tasman District Council.

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0: I'm Sam from the Phoenix Foundation, and this is New Zealand Music Month. Hope you're discovering something new for your brain.
1: Yeah. I guess you know me better than I ever knew myself. Yeah. You do things better when it's all for someone else. That's just you.

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0: this Levi and Pi. And it was so crazy because when I was a kid, I really desired to be a mum and I wanted a husband. And because of my parent being separated, I always wanted to have, you know, like a man that would be with me and my sons, like, and had our children together, because I was never displayed that as a kid. But it was like God placed that in my heart from such a young girl or such a young age. And I remember saying about, hey, if we ever had kids, he would have beat me out. And he was like, oh, no, I wouldn't, because he also comes from having no father. He was raised by a single mum. And so all the odds were stacked up against us, you know, to not have, I guess, a family. But we're so grateful for God to allow us to, I will not even allow us, but like for God to show us this place and show us these families and give our hearts to the Lord and dedicate our lives to God. And so, yeah,
1: it's amazing that, yeah, you're 2 16-year-olds, you head down to Christchurch, where God hears that cry of your heart. And how long have you been married? And
0: we've been married for 16 years this year.
1: I've only ever seen a strong marriage, beautiful kids, full on for Jesus.
0: It's wonderful, and it's we're pretty much growing up together.
1: What's the key to being hardcore for Jesus still? As a family,
0: I think for us, me and Ra, it's always been Jesus first and ourselves. Because I remember one time, I think it would have been Mike sharing this word about when Jesus is like the top and you're striving for Jesus, you come together. And that's what we knew, and that's what we, because we had to do it the hard way. We came in as a couple, but we were so broken and God needed to restore that. And I ended up getting pregnant before getting married with Calvary. And I remember it was so beautiful because the grace of God was showing through our beautiful leaders who just showed their love for us. Had our back, because I had family and friends saying, oh, girl, you don't have everything. You need all the stuff, and, you know, you don't have it together. Even my own grandmother was like that. She was like, look, she was trying to be wise, and, you know, she loved me, but she doesn't think you need to get an abortion. And I was just like, in my heart, I was like, no, I can't. Like, that's just not, I just thought, that can't be the only way. And I remember Rex and Arcus having my back alongside our beautiful friends in church. And we just were like, no, your happiness so good. And then Ra had proposed to me not long after. And I wrote a letter to my grandmother because she was such a big, beautiful person in my life. And I felt like I failed her, but I really wanted to just say, Lord, this is a decision you've made. We want to get married. We know we don't have everything, but we would just love your blessing. And then when I wrote that to her, she ended up ringing me. And it was beautiful. And they ended up blessing us as a wedding. And everything under the sun. And I just always remember, like, thinking, I look at my son now and I'm like, man, you know, like, he's 6'2" now, 16 years old, and he's just like, he loves the Lord. And I just think, and we named him Calvary because that's where we believe, that's where it started, you know, how Jesus died on Calvary, and like how that's just the beginning of our freedom. And so that's why we named him Calvary, and that's been our kind of like, he was our saving grace. And so, yeah,
1: I think that will bring a lot of hope to people listening to this, because those outside pressures. I hear so many stories of young girls or young men even who they want to keep the baby, but the outside pressures are the ones that are bringing the fear. Like, we actually had a boy and a girl, and then I got pregnant with our third child, and someone said to me, why do you want any more? You know, you've got a boy and a girl, and the cost of living is so much, and people bring all these fears.
0: It's what I probably felt within the church. Because when we got married, you know, we had Calvary, and then I got pregnant.

0: And I had them, you know, Zion Reign and then Eli and Kairo. But I felt so, like, protected. And it was, like, even want to say, like, normalized, because I was around amazing families, mothers and fathers, like Alicia and Aids, and even, like even Vix and Marcus, Linda and Greg, like, all these different ones, Levi and Pi, like, all of these different, and I felt like I could relate, and it was so cool, because God would bring a different mother in every season of every child I had, that I still have a special bond with, because it was like when you know you have your babies in the church and then you're in the mother's room together and you end up talking and sharing, and you know, and that's where a lot of my friendships were created.
1: It's really powerful to hear, because it's true, it's most important in our relationship with Jesus.
0: Yeah,
1: but He wants us to love God and love each other. He wants us to be family, and community, and that is just a perfect example, right?
0: Yeah, absolutely.
1: Because a lot of Kiwis, I hear of different ones, oh, I love God, but I just not really want to go to church and stuff. And I understand that, because when I first got saved, I didn't, but actually, you missed it. It's part of the healing journey.
0: It's part of being restored. 100%.
1: How God uses it. Because there's different gifts in the church. And
0: that's right.
1: And so it's just awesome to hear that happening there. You work in social services areas as a woman of God, and a mature woman, meaning spiritually. What are you seeing with families at the moment, and what word would you have for people in our nation at this time?
0: I feel the word, the connection. I feel like, because I know with a lot of families, you can also be isolated in your family, right? And I've noticed from what I've experienced even in this season is a lot of, especially mums, feeling like they're carrying the load of their tamariki and always feeling like they better be on top of this and on top of that, that they forget about their own selves. And then, but it's the lack of connection with the body, I would say. And I feel like there's just this lack of that connection for, I would say, for families. I think I read it, or I've seen this quote around being like, we are the most connected in the world that we've ever been, but we have some of the most, I guess, isolated and disconnected people in their mental and, like, well-being.
1: We're connected digitally.
0: Yeah, connected digitally.
1: And we've got family overseas, we can FaceTime, so we're the most connected we've ever been worldwide, but
0: and the most disconnected we've been mentally in terms of our own emotional well-being, and how the enemy has really, I guess, come across, like, come on and suffocated people's kind of ability to really their self-worth and, like, knowing their worth. Because it's like, when you believe in yourself, well, obviously believing in the Lord, but actually there's that element of, actually I am enough. And when you can do that, that's when you can get to the next.
1: If I was, let's say, a teenager, pregnant, I've just given my life to the Lord, do I need to know all this stuff? Like, how do I get to wholeness? Like, you, I know we're still on a journey, but you're whole. Like, you're a good mum. You've got a great marriage. How do you get there? Do you have to sort things out? Or
0: I think I do have I guess that's a good question, because I do have a tendency to always think the cup is half full. Like, I'm always not looking at it half empty, and so I actually can't look at it half empty, unfortunately. No, fortunately I can. But I am always

0: And I think with Rawiri too, we are a great combo in that, because thank the Lord that he restored us and that we can use our gifts and our strengths together and actually work as a double duo, or like a duo, to be able to help with those feeling whole and actually having safe spaces to talk and share our feelings and emotions and uplift each other. And if I was a teenager pregnant, I think for me it's like, it's not a one quick fix, but it's a journey, and I would be wanting to walk with that person as long as they needed me. And I think this is a true relationship right before us, that I have had these guys that have just always been with us since the day one, with no judgment, just being there.
1: Wow, yeah.
0: Being an ear, being a small, still voice, and always putting our hands in the hands of God, like truly. And it's a testament of why that's how we've moved, was because these guys had been our day one, that support for us.
1: And it's interesting because this is the first interview I've done with the crowd of people all together, yeah. But it is the guys that have been in your life since the young age. But they're not here as, oh, we're discipling you. No. We are, I think, we're family.
0: Yeah,
1: Whānau. Yeah,
0: yeah, that's yes.
1: And so the journey is, and they went. It started really with a prayer, didn't it?
0: Yeah, that's
1: and
0: right.
1: Then God answered.
0: That's right. And it started with even, yes, these people that I believe God put in my life for a reason, for a purpose, because he had a plan for me, and he was like, okay, I'm going to get her somehow. He tried so many different ways, as I reflect on reflection, and I just laugh, and I just think, my spiritual God.
1: I love that. I love that. We don't have to figure it all out.
0: No.
1: But Jesus will answer that heart cry.
0: That's right.
1: And we do need the body.
0: Yeah.
1: 100%. It's beautiful, Hira Moana. I love your name, by the way.
0: Thank you.
1: I always have.
0: Yeah,
1: I don't know why, I just think it's such a beautiful name. Hira Moana, could you just, whoever's the Holy Spirit puts on your mind, you know, they might be listening, and just pray. Just for the prayer.
0: Yeah.
1: Finish off with a prayer. Whatever you want to do.
0: No, well, I just thank you, Lord, and thank you for this time, even to be here with Chance, Lord, and, you know, what a blessing and an honour. And, you know, I just feel like, just someone who is out there that is feeling alone and isolated and feeling like you have no other way, that you've felt like, you know, you've already tried everything, you've done everything. I really want to encourage you to call on the name of Jesus, and I know that all would come. He did it for me when I was so broken and I was so desperate to encounter, to just get to know him. And as I said earlier, you know, I just wanted to get to know God. That's all I wanted and all I desired. And I know when you call upon the name of Jesus, you know, he will come, and he will be the answer, and he will bring the people around your life like he did for me. And yeah, I just believe that for someone out there, just to feel on the name of Jesus. And yeah, thank you, Lord, please.
1: Amen. Hey, it's always great to have some local music. I'm really excited today because we are going to hear from Mark Sutcliffe. And the song is Son of Man. You can find Mark's music on Spotify, Mark Sutcliffe. Mark and his wife Phoebe and their children live in Christchurch, and he's a carpenter. Hey, he's just like Jesus, and which is awesome. He's a godly man, and I'm going to read what he says about this song.

because I'm going, amen, amen, brother, when I read it. This is what Mark has written about this song. Theology matters, truth matters. I believe, this is Mark speaking, that it is important for us to sing songs in the church that are theologically sound and that teach us biblical truths, songs that acknowledge the essentials of the Christian faith. The purpose of this song speaks of the divinity of Christ, that Jesus, although he had a human nature, he was also divine. I hope this blesses you, Mark. Thank you, Mark, and amen. Enjoy, people.

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2: Today in our Speak Life section, I'm continuing to talk with Here Moana Maniapoto, and we're talking about Tangata Te Tiriti, the people of the treaty, how this affects our nation, how it affects us as people in the church. We are the church, the people, and navigating through this biblically.
3: On the podcast, do this segment called Speak Life, and it's kind of addressing things in Aotearoa about how do we speak life rather than, this is blankety-blank happening in New Zealand. I grew up in a Pākehā family, and there was racism. There just was. They might not say there was, but there was. So you brought up with this. So I know. I don't know if women, we have a little bit, we're not so worried about addressing things. I'm not sure if women just, you know, you hear colonisation, I don't get my back up and think, I didn't do anything, it's the ancestors, you know.
4: Yeah.
3: But I find there's a lot of conversations, we just got to move forward. But maybe because there's been addiction and stuff for my family, I do see generational issues with stuff.
4: Yes, okay,
3: So I'm thinking for Aotearoa, the whole nation, just a simple thing,
4: just
3: putting this simply on you. And because I went for a job interview recently and it said, do you adhere to the principles of the treaty? And I kind of know what that means. I'm thinking it means partnership, but I don't really know that well. Is how do we navigate through, because I believe our nation can be changed through what's spoken out of his people's mouth. There's power. We are the tabernacle of Christ on earth. But if we're just joining in on the silly conversations, blah, blah, blah, or yes, and how do we navigate this big subject where there's negativity, but our nation needs healing and our nation needs to honour treaty. It's such a huge topic. I know it's not a little, is there? But with me saying about speaking life, as the people who carry, where heaven on earth is in us, in this land. What are your thoughts around us speaking into this? We can do this another day if it's sort of better to have some fruits around it and then do it.
4: I think it is a big topic and I'm very passionate about it, and I'm also on my journey as well with what God's speaking to me in this space. Because I believe that if it wasn't for the missionaries, we wouldn't have a treaty. You know, I'm so grateful for the actual the Word of God and the people that were here that were like, hey, we would love to make a treaty for you and translate it so that we can, you know, have a covenant, you know, pretty much between two nations. And so the treaty honoured is another topic in itself. And I always encourage people to, I guess, one, educate themselves around te tiriti, understanding what it means to be tangata te tiriti or tangata whenua, because a lot of people will not quite understand what that even actually means. And so that's a whole other ball game. But in the context of the church, I'm still unpacking what te tiriti looks like in a gospel setting, in the gospel, or the gospel and te tiriti, because I so believe that, you know, the gospel impacted Māori, and Māori were like going through New Zealand, Aotearoa, preaching the gospel in te reo Māori. And so there's so many revivals that took place, and there's so much

0: healing and miracles that just
1: I've never heard any of it.
0: Yeah, so there's just been so many beautiful stories that came out. There is a story on Te Rau Paraha, who was from Ngāti Toa, which is a tribe in Wellington, and he went down to Christchurch and absolutely slaughtered the people down there. He then came back up and actually, he actually, in terms of the law, went after and apologised. He ended up sharing the gospel, and even his son has written a book about him. And his son was a missionary of the African church, and he actually did the same. So he was sharing the gospel as well. And so I always, when I look at, I guess, what it looks like to uphold Tetidity, what does it look like in our church? I do look at it like it's like a partnership, right, between two nations. And so for me, if I was to, because we already live one side of the nation, right, we do live in a Pākehā style in our country. So how would that look like if we were Māori voices? So what does that look like for us when we worship? You know, what does that look like for us as people to speak the language, to preserve it, to all of those kinds of things? And I think that's what, when I'm speaking life, rather than talking about the past and drumming someone about you stole my land type thing, we're not wanting to come from a place of restoration. And I do like this sort of the saying of colonization is not your fault, but it is your responsibility. And so it's that kind of thing of what can we do to uphold this and move forward, because I believe that the church will be one of the biggest mouthpieces in terms of restoration for the treaty. I feel like there's so many others that are doing a lot of work in this space, but they don't have the Lord in it. And that's where I feel like that's where the missing piece is. So exciting.
1: Yeah.
0: And I believe that the church has an amazing opportunity. When I say the church, I mean in Aotearoa. And I've actually been like, I would love to have a space to unpack it a bit more with both Pākehā and Māori. Wherever they're at and wherever, you know, because some Māori don't really know where they're from, so there's a bit of a, what is it, a continuum of Māori. And so I always feel like, what would it look like with a church that's educated in Tetidity, understands it, that is able to bring forth the restoration through, I guess, what God gives us. Because I believe that everyone that's here in New Zealand is supposed to be here. But as in, you're called here, that's cool. It's not to say, well, you don't belong here, so you should, but no, you're supposed to be here. We're supposed to be here, you know, at first and foremost, God is, you know, he's the main guy. And then secondly, it's how we, I guess, work together.
1: It's really beautiful, and it's a bigger conversation.
0: Yes.
1: And I love that restoration. I love what you've brought.
2: We have.
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0: 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Here's what it's like.
1: 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It's summer. 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

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We're walking through the 90s. Bittersweet Symphony is a song by the English rock band The Verve, released on 16 June 1997. The Verve developed Bittersweet Symphony from a sample from a 1965 version of the Rolling Stones song The Last Time by Andrew Oldham Orchestra, adding vocals, strings, guitar and percussion. After a lawsuit by the Rolling Stones, former manager Alan Klein, The Verve relinquished all royalties to Rolling Stone members Mick Jagger and Keith Richards, who were also added to the songwriting credits. In 2019, 10 years after Klein's death, Jagger, Richards and Klein's son ceded back the rights to The Verve songwriter Richard Ashcroft. Bittersweet Symphony is considered one of the defining songs of the Britpop era and has been named one of the greatest songs of the decade by several publications. Lead singer Ashcroft intones in the opening two lines, "Well, it's a bittersweet symphony, this life. Trying to make ends meet, you're a slave to money, then you die."

considered the dark romantics. They loved tales of sordid romantic obsession. The first two lines of lyrics of Stay Together are, "Come to my home tonight, we can be together in the nuclear sky." Stay Together was released on the 14th of February 1994 through Nude Records. It is the highest charting single the band had released, reaching number 3 on the UK singles charts. Brett Anderson and Bernard Butler wrote the song, and the critics loved it.

Sonic Odyssey, Fresh FM, Scott Shepherd, Cameron, your host. We are tripping through the 90s. It's a walkthrough, a combination of critical tracks and personal choice. It's not definitive. So we move to Primal Scream and a song released in 28 Feb 1994. Primal Scream are a Scottish out band. The track Rocks features a more bluesy hard rock approach akin to arena-friendly songs of the past, and draws heavily on influences like

the Rolling Stones, T-Rex and the Faces. Here's a lyric sample. Traders on the meat rack, strip joints full of hunchbacks, bitches keep a bitchin', clap just keeps a itchin'.

Oasis, brothers Noel and Liam Gallagher. They were huge in the 90s. The song we're looking at, Don't Look Back in Anger. In a 2019 Esquire interview, Noel Gallagher said, "I remember writing it in Paris on a rainy night. We had just played a strip club. As set finished, the strippers came on. We were nothing, an insignificant little band. And I remember going back to my hotel room and writing it and thinking, that'll be pretty good when we record it. If I'd known that night what I know now about people playing it at feckin' funerals and weddings, I'd never have finished the song. Too much pressure." But Sally, she couldn't wait.

Common People is a song by English alternative rock band Pulp. Released in May 1995 by Island Records as the lead single from their fifth studio album, Different Class. The song is a critique of the wealthy wanting to be, quote, like common people, unquote, ascribing glamour to poverty. This is referred to as slumming or class tourism. One of the lyrics goes, "She told me her dad was loaded. I said, in that case, I'll have a rum and Coca-Cola." I say there are two things we all have in common, and you don't have to ask for them: death and having to have a shite.

So, for the final song for the 90s, and this song would be very hard to leave off even a top 10 list of all time. The guitarist and singer Kurt Cobain described Smells Like Teen Spirit as an attempt to write the ultimate pop song, inspired by the soft and loud dynamics of the Pixies. The title derives from a phrase written by his friend Kathleen Hanna, the singer of the riot grill band Bikini Kill. Kurt smells like Teen Spirit. Hanna was referencing the deodorant Teen Spirit, but Cobain misinterpreted it as a revolutionary slogan. Smells Like Teen Spirit was met with acclaim and described as an anthem for apathetic kids of Generation X. So that leaves me to put on my Teen Spirit deodorant and load up the guns.

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5: Thank you, Terence McKenna, for taking time warp out of your vortextual interface interference posture, leaning into the show with your word salads.

celebrating episode 27. Charismatic megafauna. I've just returned from the Tuku celebration. We were holding a fresh FM event in the granary at Founders Park. It's great to meet all the showmakers and folks behind the scenes. 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
1: Wouldn't it be sacrilege in a world where AI can generate anything? 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
0: My mother was a tailor. 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
1: I am an evil robot overlord, and I have returned to order you to listen to 46 and 2. 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Bands like Tool, Nine Inch Nails, Iron Maiden, Head Like a Hole, and Soundgarden. 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
1: Hey, kia ora no tātou, it's Q again. 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
0: It's cool to Gordon.

0: 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Open Comedy is back at the Star Tavern in Richmond, hosted by Chris Lippi on the first Wednesday of every month, kicking off at 7pm. 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

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It was pretty awesome. I was up on some guy's shoulders and I was just having a great time.

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my name is John Bayliss, and welcome again to this Gospel Miracle Hour. We're so pleased you've joined us. If you've joined us for the first time, welcome. Well, I have good news for you. God is not angry with you. He loves you even when you don't like him. He knows who you are and what you've been through. So, Lord, I'd like to open in prayer. Lord, I pray that you grant to your servant great boldness this day to bring your word, that, Lord, you'd stretch forth your hand to heal and perform miraculous signs and wonders through the name of your holy servant, Jesus. For this reason, the Son of God was made manifest, that he might destroy the works of the devil. All God's children said, Amen. While we look at what God's nature is like and what he thinks of you, we go to Psalm 86, 13 and 145. For your love for me is very great. You rescued me from the depths of death. But you, O Lord, are a God of compassion and mercy, slow to get angry and filled with unfailing love and faithfulness. Go to Psalm 145, 8 and 9. The Lord is merciful and compassionate, slow to get angry and filled with unfailing love. The Lord is good to everyone. He showers compassion on all his creation, because that's his nature. There's a testimony here. A pastor, Paco Armando, serves in a church in Chicago's Little Village, which is one of the largest Mexican communities in the Midwest, filled with young people, gangs and violence. One afternoon, Pastor Armando was asked to lead a prayer vigil for a young man gunned down by a rival gang. As he made his way to the house, large numbers of young people, gang members, converged around him and his pulse started to race. Then he realized they were simply heading to the vigil he was going to lead. Immediately intimidated by the circumstances, the pastor desperately wondered what he would have to say when he led the service. Silently he prayed, Jesus, what do you want me to do here? Looking over the crowd, his heart melted. Most of the scary-looking gang members were just kids, many of them teenagers. He was old enough to be their father. He decided to do his best to speak to them as though what Jesus would do.

He knew many of these youngsters had been abandoned or neglected by their fathers. So after introducing himself to the occasion, Pastor Amanda took an unusual approach. He goes on to say, he said to them, "Today, on behalf of your dads, I want to say to you what should have been said a long time ago. My son, my daughter, will you forgive me for not being there when you were little? Will you forgive me for not being there when you took your first steps, said your first words? Will you forgive me for not being there to throw the ball around when you were young? Will you forgive me for leaving you when you needed me the most? Will you forgive me?" As the words poured from the pastor's lips, he began to weep. The tears flowed from his eyes. To his surprise, he saw tears fill the cheeks of those who before him. Something special happened at that moment. A fearful pastor became the conduit of heaven's tears. It was sacred. Loved one, may you in the darkest storm of your life hold to a never failing hand of a loving God. His anchor will hold you. The storm will pass by. The thing which you have asked, God will supply. He will give you the joy for the bitter gall of rejection. He will give you healing for your sickness. He will give you a new beginning for every failure. He will turn the darkest nights to the brightest day, because he is the lover of your soul. He is the father of all hope. Friend, God loves you. He always has, and he always will. So right now, there's a free gift of eternal salvation that's being offered here, but only you can make that decision. God has paid a price for your sin, and eternal life is now available to you. We see this from Romans 10, 9 and 13. Says that if you confess with your mouth the Lord Jesus and believe in your heart that God raised him from the dead, you will be saved. For whoever calls upon the name of the Lord will be saved. Will you pray with me? Just follow me along in a simple prayer. Just follow me along. Dear Heavenly Father, please forgive me of all my sin. I believe that Jesus is the Christ. He died on the cross for my sin and sickness. Come into my heart and life. I take you as my Lord and Saviour. And fill me with your precious Holy Spirit. Amen. Friend, if you prayed that prayer for the first time, I believe you got born again. Get into a good Bible-based church and remember, you are unique. God has given everyone a purpose so they can reach our destiny. You have a purpose and there's a calling over your life. And remember from Isaiah 43:25, I am he who blots out your transgressions for my own sake, and I will not remember your sins. Friend, God is reminding you that your gracious God repeatedly forgives and forgets your sin. Not because we deserve it, but because he chooses to, for the sake of accomplishing his plan of redemption. So friends, you are precious to God. You are his treasure. Okay. The message for today comes from Proverbs 13:20. Walk with wise and become wise. Associate with fools and get into trouble. So the message here is the right people. Who you spend your time with will have a great impact on what kind of life you live. There are people who God ordained to come across your path to help you fulfill your destiny. The right people have already been lined up to inspire you, challenge you, and make you better. But if you're hanging around with people who are dragging you down, causing you to compromise, and draining your energy, you're going to get stuck. You can't hang around with chickens and expect to soar with eagles.

You're going to become like the people whom you continually associate. If your friends are people with excellence, kind, considerate, and generous, those qualities are going to rub off on you. But if your friends are negative, critical, unmotivated, and compromisers, this is your wake-up call. You're not going to become who you were created to be, hanging around with them. You need new friends. Life is too short, friends, to waste your valuable time with the wrong people. So my prayer for you today is that, Father, thank you for the friends that in their lives that will inspire them and challenge them and make them better. I pray, Lord, help them to be with wise people and spend their time with them and to know the friendship that they need, friendships they need to distance themselves from and the friendships they need to develop. They will be walking with the right people, in Jesus' name, amen. So the wisdom key for this message here is those who cannot increase you will inevitably decrease you. Okay, we go to this part of the message where we'll be praying for the sick. God's power to deliver his people from sickness, disease, and infirmities. So healing is more than God's will. It is his provision. The price for your healing was paid at Calvary. It is part of your redemption. James 1:17 says, every good gift and perfect gift is from above and comes down from the Father of lights, whom with there is no variation or shadow of turning. See, friends, James looks to the goodness of God. He gives good gifts, emphasizing the act of giving. Every action of God's giving is good, emphasizing that the benefit of the of giving, every result of God's giving is good. The phrase Father of lights reminds us God's unchanging nature. God faithfully presides over his children's lives and provides everything good. We go to Matthew 15:29 and 31. Now Jesus returned to the Sea of Galilee and climbed a hill and sat there. And a vast crowd brought him their lame, blind, maimed, and he healed them all. What a spectacle it was. Those who hadn't been able to say a word before were talking excitedly. Those with missing arms and legs had new ones. The cripples were walking and jumping around, and those who had been blind were gazing about them. The crowds just marveled and praised the God of Israel. See, friends, every miracle that ever took place in the ministry of Jesus took place because of the anointing of the Holy Spirit was present. It was a display of God's power against the impossibilities in the lives of men and women. The deaf heard, the dumb spoke. The lepers received cleansing and were made whole. The demon-possessed were set totally free. Jesus attributed all his results to the power and the anointing of the Holy Spirit. Luke 9:1 says, then Jesus called his 12 disciples together and gave them power and authority over all demons and to cure diseases. See, the ministry of divine healing is part of our job description as a New Testament disciple of Jesus Christ. He gave us power over unclean spirits to cast them out and to heal all kinds of sickness and all kinds of disease. We are commissioned to do this. In Mark 16, when Jesus gave all New Testament Christians the Great Commission, he commanded us to preach the word, to cast out demons, and to heal the sick. We go to Zechariah 4:6. It's not by might nor by power, but by my spirit, says the Lord, you will succeed because of my spirit. Jeremiah 30:17. For I will restore health to you and heal you of your wounds, says the Lord. 33:6 says, behold, I will bring health and healing. I will heal them and reveal to them the abundance of peace and truth.

Psalm 103, 2 to 5. Bless the Lord, O my soul, and forget not all his benefits, who forgives all your iniquities, who heals all your diseases, who redeems your life from the destruction and crowns you with loving kindness and tender mercies, who satisfies your mouth with good things so that your youth is renewed like the eagles. Go to Psalm 107, 20. Then they cried out to the Lord in their trouble, and he saved them out of their distresses. He sent his word and healed them and delivered them from their destructions. See, friend, I am giving you the pure, unadulterated word of God. Nothing that I wrote, it's from God. It's from God's holy word that needs to be branded into our spirit so we can mix faith with it. Having faith by hearing and hearing the word of God. 1 Thessalonians 1:5. For the gospel did not come to you in word only, but also in power and in the Holy Spirit. And Matthew 12:28. But if I cast out demons by the Spirit of God, surely the kingdom of God has come upon you. There's a testimony here from Dr. Alan Cameron from Bunurin in Queensland, Australia. He's seen in many of the meetings he was there in India where leprosy, there was an immediate return of sensation, which was a miracle. He's seen blind eyes open. He's seen deaf ears that were unstopped. Cripples come out of wheelchairs. He says that in the Christian field, we see healings that go beyond the understanding and explanation of the medical profession. We cannot explain miracles clinically. I have, however, learnt to expect and believe the promise of healing found in the Gospels. Healing and miracles occurred in the days of Jesus, occurred today. As a medical practitioner, I confirm witnessing such events. I myself have seen the same. The Holy Spirit, friends, is the confirmer of the Gospel. He is the demonstrator of God's word. Where sick bodies are healed and captive are set free, joy and gladness is manifested. Yokes of bondage are destroyed. Demons come out of people. Rivers of living water flow. Supernatural refreshing is experienced. Jesus Christ exalted and glorified. Holy Spirit, I pray, if what I have said is from you, then confirm your word with signs, wonders and creative miracles. And the power of the Lord is present to touch people's lives today. Remember Romans 8, 2 and 11 says it. For the law of the Spirit of life in Christ Jesus has made me free from the law of sin and death. And verse 11. And if the Spirit of him who raised Jesus from the dead dwells in you, and he does, then he who raised up Christ Jesus from the dead will also quicken or restore his to life your mortal bodies through the Holy Spirit that dwells in you. So lay your hand on that part of that needs a touch from the Lord as I begin to pray. Lord, I pray, Holy Spirit, Heavenly Father, in the name of the Lord Jesus Christ of Nazareth, Son of the living God, thank you, Holy Spirit. I curse pains, and I bind and break the power of it and command them in the name of the Lord Jesus Christ to loose them and set them free. Be healed and made whole by the precious blood of the Lord Jesus Christ. Let the anointing of heaven go right through them, Lord. Give them a creative miracle that they have longed for, Lord, by the power of the blood of Jesus. I command you to torment them no more. Neck and back and spinal injuries and joints, I bind and break the power of this in Jesus Christ's name. I command you to release them now. Go from them right now. Leave. Give them a creative miracle, Lord, that they have longed for. Let the anointing of heaven heal them right now. Fill their hearts with your goodness, Lord. Fill their hearts with your goodness. And I command you to torment them no more by the power of the blood of Jesus. I thank you, Lord, for the healing that's taking place right now. And cancers and tumors, just like Jesus cursed the fig tree, so I curse you at the roots. I command you to shrivel and die. Tumors at the roots, I command you, I break your power. I command you, loose them now.

Burn it out, Lord, by the power of the fire of heaven. Burn it out, Lord, in Jesus Christ's name. Every single cell and tissue, cancer tissue, I break the power of it. Burn it out, Lord, by the power of the Holy Spirit. In the name of Jesus, by pledging the precious blood of the Lord Jesus Christ upon them. Organs and infirmities, heart and blood, I bind and break the power of this condition in you. Break it off you in Jesus Christ's name. Set them free, Lord. I command you to be healed and made whole by the power of the Holy Ghost. Give them total miracles, Lord. A miracle that they have longed for. Let the anointing of heaven heal every single cell and tissue that's been damaged or malfunctioning. Be healed by the power of the blood of Jesus. And we thank you, Lord, that you heal broken emotions by the power of the blood of Jesus. Be healed and made whole. We thank you, Lord, that the enemy has been defeated today. Your shalom has healed every broken heart. Every sorrow is lifted. Every burden and yoke is destroyed because of your strength. We magnify your holy name. Brother, we thank you, Jesus. Oh, that men would give thanks to the Lord for his goodness and the wonderful works to the children of men. We bless and praise you, Lord, for your anointing that's touching people's lives right now. We see in the Gospels that divine healing can be instantaneous, but it can also be progressive when it falls over a period of time. We see this in Mark 8 and also Luke 17. But the Bible clearly states it, you shall get well or you shall be healed. So make sure you're living in a right relationship with God and with each other. No holding on to grudges or being vindictive. And God heals so he can reveal his glory. See this in Psalm 118:17. Declare the works of the Lord. So my final prayer for you is this. Today's blessing is this. May the Lord bless you and may the Lord keep you. And may the Lord make his face to shine upon you. And may the Lord give you his peace. May you walk in the confidence that however you have been wounded, God can restore to you what has been taken from you. For he has the ability and the willingness to bless you exceedingly, abundantly, above all that you could ask or imagine, because he is the God of infinite supply. Be blessed with the anointing today in the name of the Father, the Son, and the Holy Spirit. Shalom. Amen.

0: 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The Dewey Decimal System Reading Challenge for adults is that you read one non-fiction book a month, pick up your reading log at the library. Keep a list of what you've read and return to the library by Friday the 4th of December 2026 to be in to win a $30 book voucher.
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2: Moira Alderson. There's been a sharp escalation of the conflict in the Gulf after the US said it had sailed two guided missile destroyers through the Strait of Hormuz. Iran said it had fired warning shots at one warship and denied US claims that two US-flagged merchant ships had transited the waterway. President Trump said US forces had destroyed a number of Iranian fast boats, but this too has been denied by Tehran. On Sunday, he promised to free merchant ships stranded by the Iranian closure of the strait. Here's our North America editor, Sarah Smith.
3: Donald Trump called his effort to guide stranded ships out of the Strait of Hormuz a humanitarian gesture. But he really needs to act because he's under pressure at home to do something to reduce rising oil prices, which have driven up the cost of petrol as well as food and other goods. Any move that allowed oil tankers to resume crossing the Strait of Hormuz would have a positive effect on oil prices, but it's far from clear that what he calls Project Freedom will restart the flow of shipping.
2: The United Arab Emirates says Iran has fired four cruise missiles towards its territory. The Defence Ministry said three were intercepted and the fourth fell into the sea. The Emirati authorities have also reported a fire in the Fujairah oil industry zone following an Iranian drone attack. The UAE has called it a dangerous escalation. Oman also says that Iran

What's up? I'm Stan Walker, and my biggest NZ music influence is Brooke Fraser. She's incredible. She's amazing, and I'm so blessed to even know her.

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1: Kia ora, it's Q again, and we've got more anatomy. Okay, poho. Poho is the Māori word for chest. Chest, no comment. Kia ora.
0: It's called To Kōrero.

0: work about their own risk. They don't wait for us to come up with a risk assessment of different people's properties. You know, these are multi-billion dollar multinational companies. They are very acutely aware of the risks in different locations. So, but it is a real dilemma. One of the things that everyone's waiting for is the government's climate adaptation framework to be finalised and understand exactly what, from a central government's perspective, they see the mix of responsibility between central government, local government, the insurance industry and private property owners in terms of, you know, managing these risks in the future, and whether that's providing protection or whether it's, you know, planning for relocation in certain locations in the future. Yeah, these are all massive calls and they have huge impacts on individuals' properties and their lives and livelihoods, depending on where they happen to be located. So,
1: yeah.
0: But increasingly, you know, that risk, like I say, it's not just properties, it's all sorts of areas. People close to major rivers that may be subject to river flooding, people close to the coast that either through significant events or longer term sea level rise, people on areas of land instability. And every one of these events we've seen recently, including in Wellington the other day, there's a combination of water, but also, in many cases, the land itself slipping away, impacting on houses, impacting on roads and access. So,
1: yeah.
0: We live in a very risky country, I guess, at the end of the day.
1: We certainly do. I was just driving over the Takaka Hill yesterday and I was looking at the lovely work that they've been doing on the hill and going, oh gosh, you know, isn't that wonderful? And oh, there goes another slip.
0: Yeah, I mean, the Takaka Hill is a classic example. I mean, I don't know, it will be tens and tens and tens of millions of dollars that have been spent on the Takaka Hill since cyclones Fahey and Geeta, which are now, you know, a long time ago.
1: Yeah.
0: And yet we're still working on the Takaka Hill, and yep, the work is phenomenal, and the areas that have been rehabilitated have largely not slipped in a major way again, but every time there's an event there is another area, and it's a bit of an ongoing battle, given it's the only road connection into Golden Bay. Clearly that's something the government has to continue to invest in, but now these are all the challenges, and the cost of that work is enormous, as it is for any other major infrastructure work that councils or the government or NZTA do.
1: Absolutely. Look, speaking of water and Golden Bay, the Sam's Creek mine, what's your opinion on that, just out of the blue?
0: I guess my opinion is like it is on most things to do with mining and extractive industries. As a country, we're very fortunate to have a significant amount of mineral wealth. The choices we make about how to use that or not are pretty crucial and controversial. My view is, look, there are certainly lots of places where extractive industries, whether it's gold mining or coal mining, or if they're done to the very highest of standards and the rules and regulations and the regulators that oversee that do their job, that the country probably needs to make the most of that to be able to afford all the things we just talked about. So, you know, the cost of living in this country is extremely high because we're a high-risk nation subject to lots of natural hazards. We're a small population with high expectations around health and education and transport networks and all of these things. And somehow we have to pay for it. So my personal view is, you know, I think we do need to utilise those resources within a really strict framework of rules and regulations about how they're done. Whether Sam's Creek is a location that in the long term is going to be financially viable for someone to go and set up, I think still remains an open question. There's been a huge amount of work done to date. It's still at that exploratory stage. There's no specific proposal that I'm aware of at this stage for a mine as such, and they will have to jump through some significant hoops. Whether or not that's the fast track process that people have suggested and are concerned about, with some cause, to be fair, but it's still a very comprehensive process, and not everything gets through the fast track process.
1: No, so, I guess everyone's concern is that the downhill effects of Sam's Creek, not just the fact that it's destroying, you know, flora and fauna, but its potential to undermine the waterways.

0: with the aquifers under Takaka, you know.
1: That is a key concern. It's an absolutely understandable concern that people have. And like I say, if anything was to progress in that location, the conditions that are around it, how it's set up, monitored, measured, regulated, would be absolutely crucial. And whatever process is put in place to approve an application would need to consider all of those things.
0: Yeah.
1: And like I say, yeah, whether Sam's Creek is or isn't one of those places that the resources should be utilised, I guess is a question for above my pay grade, thankfully.
0: Yeah.
1: My personal view is, as a country, we can't just ignore the opportunity that mining and the utilisation of mineral wealth presents us. Well, one key thing I would say is that if anything's to go ahead, whether it's in Golden Bay or other parts of the country, is that the return that is that comes back to the country through the royalties process should be A, increased, and B, more clearly provided, at least a percentage of it, to the region or the location where whatever the activity is located, which I know the current government is considering. So I think that is a really crucial thing. If you think about one of the and it is, I guess, in some ways, an abstractive industry. It's using the public space, but the aquaculture industry, 30 years ago, the hearings about aquaculture in Golden Bay were very fraught, very contested. You know, there was a lot of angst and concern over the impact of the aquaculture industry on Golden Bay.
0: Mm.
1: And, you know, that's now a very significant industry for both the Golden Bay and the region as a whole. And those, you know, it's largely, I think, appreciated by most people. And they've managed the adverse effects that potentially existed to a large extent very well. There's always issues and challenges, but largely they're all taken care of to a very high standard.
0: Yeah.
1: And one of the things there is a community trust or a public trust that owns a significant amount of aquaculture space that is then utilised by other commercial operators, and the returns of which go into that trust in perpetuity, which then are returned to Golden Bay charities, business, you know, charities, activities, etc.
0: Mm.
1: So that is a really good example of an industry that is well regulated, that absolutely had a lot of concerns about it when it was first promoted, that's been managed very well by both the operators and the regulators, and provides a direct and ongoing return to the people of Golden Bay where the activity is located.
0: Right.
1: So I think that, you know, while mining and aquaculture are not, they're not entirely analogous, the principle behind, if there's an impact of some form of activity in a location, then that location should get to see the benefits of it as well.
0: Yeah, yeah. And, you know, while I was in Golden Bay, I went to Wainui Inlet to meet with the Tui Bam community, and honestly, as far as the opposite of a company that's actually working with the environment, using bee wax and making their products, and they've been going for over 40 years now, and they are a cooperative, so everyone shares in the proceeds, and then they just donated $92,000, I think it was, to various charities around our community. So, you know, you don't have to be an extractive business to be able to give back to the community either.
1: No, you don't. And I mean, that's the beauty of New Zealand, and certainly Tasman, is we have a vast range of businesses and operations, from, you know, all our primary industries through to arts, craft, health, welfare. I mean, Golden Bay is a great example. If you go over to Collingwood, to Health Post, who have been in Golden Bay now for decades as well, operating their business.
0: Yes.
1: And the huge sums of money they've poured into environmental protection and the fencing out on the west coast, fencing or predator-free
0: yes.
1: fencing.
0: Yeah.
1: That area. So again, that's another example, and that's again a completely different business. I mean,
0: yeah.
1: Even imagine a business like Health Post that you

0: effectively takes pharmaceuticals and packages them up and then resends them out all over the world, operating from Collingwood and contributing to both the Collingwood community directly, but to the environment and that predator-free fencing project.
1: Yeah,
0: it's amazing. Like, you just wouldn't think of that kind of activity. So, yeah, there is no hard and fast rules about what's good and what's bad.
1: No.
0: A national election is coming up, so, you know, no doubt the candidates, which for West Coast Tasman, are all new, so, yeah, it's going to be a very interesting central government election cycle with, and I'm sure all of these issues are going to be canvassed, natural disaster response, climate adaptation, mining will certainly be front of mind for people, both on the West Coast.
1: Yes.
0: And in Golden Bay, probably slightly different opinions in both places, but that's the joy of democracy.
1: It is indeed. Hey, Tim, thank you so much for talking with me today. It's fabulous to get your opinion on these events and weather events, et cetera, et cetera. Sorry, no, we didn't worries. Touch on half the subjects we were going to.
0: That's all right. You're always welcome.
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What's up? This is Lady Six, and my biggest New Zealand music influence is and was MC Scribe. I grew up going over to his house and sitting in his back room where he would play tapes, and he would rap over his beats that he was given, and he would put on a private performance for us. It was some of the most influential moments in my life and something that I will never forget.

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1: Kia ora, it's Q again. 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
0: It's cool to kōrero.

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1: My name is Valerie Patrick, and I am the producer and host of Yumi Talem. 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
3: Have you ever purchased a new mobile phone, laptop, or computer, and were looking forward to all the new features, new possibilities, or doing the same work, that the same task, but in a much more efficient way? Have you ever thought about your brain and your nervous system in a similar way, that the function of your brain could be improved, enhanced? And if so, how much time and energy would you invest to achieve this goal? Welcome to Total Wellbeing Insight. I'm Thomas Spring. I'm your host here on Fresh FM, the local community radio station at the top of the South Island. A well-connected brain isn't just about having strong individual parts. It's about how the different region aspects of your brain communicate, coordinate, and able to adapt to a changing environment. Think of it less like a machine. Rather, with separate components, but more like a network with the quality of the connection determines how smoothly everything is functioning. So, what does a well-connected brain do better? When connections between the different parts of the brain are clear and flexible, then your perception becomes much more refined. You can sense differences more accurately. For example, in movement, pressure, position, effort, timing. But that skill applies as well to everyday activity, meaning that you can enhance everything in daily life. But you can use movement lesson to train your brain to improve its function. So movements become more efficient. Instead of excess effort or rigidity, actions that are better organized and economical will use much less power. Now, why is that important? If you think about today's world, where so many actions have become so much more repetitive, being able to do a task with the least amount of energy means that at the end of the day, you have more energy left to do the things that you enjoy doing. Thinking and actions are integrated. You don't just think first and then act. They often happen together, fluently.

And the more you improve the function of the brain, the more choices you create for yourself. Rather than acting autonomically, you can vary how you respond. And this is essentially coordination at every level of your brain. Not just the muscle, but sensation, actions, intention, everything works together with one single goal. So why is movement so central on building this connection? Movement is one of the primary ways your brain organizes itself. Every time you move, several systems must cooperate. You have the sensory input, for example, sounds telling you where a car is coming from, or touch, the quality, like if you stand on a firm or you stand on an unstable surface. Then you have a motor output. So once you have sensed what's going on, you start to initiate an action. And that action has to be relevant to the space you're in. So that requires orientation. And all these processes are highly complex processes which require timing and sequencing. Now, if you think about it, when you were born, you were more born like a blank page. And your brain started to develop based on the requirement, the stimulation you got from the environment. And movement was the foundation to build the connection between the different parts of the brain. So how can movement or the function of the brain with movement be improved? It can be done through attention and variation. So when you use different parts of the brains, for example, you use your visual cortex to see what's going on, then you maybe use your prefrontal cortex to plan ahead what would be the best response to a given situation. And when you start to use lots of different parts of your brain together, new pathways are formed between them. And what it can mean as well, rather than responding in an old rigid habit, you can actually create some new choices. So in a sense, movement is not just an output of your brain. It's a way your brain learns through action. And a key principle is that the system for sensing and acting are deeply intertwined. And when you refine how you feel in any aspects of your life, you can also refine how you move, how you act, how you are in everyday activity. And this is why small, gentle, sensitive, attentive movements can lead to surprisingly large changes, sometimes for some people in a fairly short time of amount of time, only within a few minutes if the learning environment is set right. So the brain is reorganizing the relationship between the parts, not just strengthening a muscle. For example, if you are playing a team sport, it's not only the sensory and the motor cortex which gets activated. You use as well the premotor cortex, that part of the brain that plans a movement before you even activate a single muscle. And one of these unique skills is that you can, is unique to humans, because only humans can think ahead and consider various options. Animals don't have that benefit. In comparison, an animal responds much more instinctual, habitual, depending on the situation.

And which then creates the same or a very similar response, even if that response is not leading to the best possible outcome. We humans have the capacity to reflect on an action, consider how we can improve it, refine it, create new options, new possibilities, so that when our environment is changing, we can respond to that change and act in the best possible way. This capacity to change or respond does not just happen by itself. The more you practice this skill, the more your brain is used to change, the easier it is to apply it in daily life. Rather than becoming stressed out or wondering what to do, you embrace the challenge and go with it. There is another aspect in this process which is important and vital. It is the ability to self-regulate. Self-regulate is another word for stress management. Self-regulation is your ability to adjust effort so that you use only what's required than using up extra resources. You can think of it like watering your garden in summer. If you have a big drum or water tank, you only want to use as much water that is required by your plants. If you use too much water, you either run out of water before it rains again, or you drown your plants with too much water. Respond rather than react. This means you are in control of your response. Rather than being on autopilot, when you respond, you can assess the situation accurately and respond in the best possible way. And it as well becomes easier for you to be fully engaged, present in the activity. But when an activity is over, you can shift from an alert, attention, calm into a more resting activity. And once you're able to make that shift of changing your state, the ability to slow down when it's required, change gear and recharge your batteries, the better your overall function will become. A well-connected brain supports this because it detects differences earlier. Your brain is an organ that detects changes because in the past, changes, the ability to recognize change maybe saved your life. So if you notice in a situation is different and you can detect that change earlier, you can adjust straight away before a situation may get totally out of control. When you develop better awareness of the signals that indicate that a situation is challenging, it is easier to manage it. Maybe you learn to slow down your breathing to hold your center. Through the breathing, your emotion can stay more calm rather than taking over and running the show. So, for example, if you have to go for a job interview, if you learn some of the tricks using breathing, peripheral vision to stay center, the more competent you will come across. A better organized brain gives you as well more options. Instead of being hostage to a habitual response, you start to have alternative choices. And when you have that choices, you can discover new possibility. And it can help as well if you think from a physical point of view to prevent

accident and injuries, because more of your whole self is participating. Often we have aches and pains because we overuse one part of our body. By developing a greater awareness about our body, we can reduce that risk of injury and overuse dramatically. And you're not separate from what you do. You can sense yourself while acting and adjust in real time. So you could say poor or less sophisticated connection in your brain means that you're more fixed and you start to use more effort. You have less choices. Whereas if your brain is more connected, the different parts of your brain, and you have rich or more complex connections, your ability to adapt is greatly increased. You will be doing a task much more efficiently, and you're able to respond to a situation more accurately. And movement, especially if it's done slowly, with curiosity and reduced effort, is one of the most direct ways to build these new connections in your brain. And when it comes to build new connections in your brain, research suggests that when you can differentiate, when you can refine internal sensing, it also will support self-regulation. Meaning that if you had a stressful situation, your ability to slow down and calm down will happen much more easily, much more skillful. If you move very quickly and habitually, you reinforce existing pathways. Your brain does not have time to establish new neural connection. And that is why sports people practice over and over so that they can have a very strong neural network they can rely on when it really matters. Maybe when they're in an unfamiliar situation, have much more stress, time pressure. An outstanding team player has the capacity to act respond in a more creative way than an average player. And that is due to the organization, the connectivity in his brain. Some of it may be talent, but most often, with exceptional people, it is countless repetitions, hours, weeks, years of practice, and developing a brain that is able to perform on a higher level. If you move slowly and with attention, you can improve the function of your brain so that it becomes easier to notice differences and your brain starts to map alternatives. New possibilities emerge when new coordination are established. That's when learning happens, not by force, but by increasing the awareness and the connection between different aspects of a task. And this is an important point. Learning is enhanced when it is fun and when you're in an environment that you can relax into. Stress to a certain level can make you focus, make you present. But if you're stressed out, it's poison for learning something new. And a well-connected brain is not just faster or stronger, it's more coordinated. Different areas in your brain communicate smoothly, so sensing, thinking, and moving work together rather than in isolation. And your eyes play a surprisingly

important role in all of this. The way you move your eyes is closely linked to how you organize your whole body, and also how you access information. For example, you may notice when you look in one direction, it is easier to recall a visual memory. If you look in another direction, you might access more easily a feeling or a sound. These patterns are not rigid, and they're not necessarily the same for everybody, but they highlight something important, that looking is not separate from thinking. The movement of your eyes is part of how your brain orientates itself, both in the external world, but as well internally. In young children or babies, you can see how their eyes and head is leading and organizing the movement of the whole body. In a young child that is curious and is looking for a toy of interest, maybe they hear a rattle, a sound, their eyes look in that direction, and the hand wants to grab it, and the rest of the body organizes itself accordingly. There is a model that is used in NLP, neuro-linguistic programming, that suggests looking in a particular direction indicates how we recall information. And it is recall visual, auditory, or an internal dialogue. For some, it's a feeling or an emotion. And you may still find this pattern described in some of the training courses that you have attended. And it usually assumes that it's a right-handed person, which, when they look up to the top left, they recall something visual, remembering an image that they have seen. If they look up to the right corner, they have a visual construction, imagining something new. When they look on the horizon to the left, then it indicates that they recall a sound, an auditory recall. If they look on the horizon to the right, it's imagining a sound. If a right-handed person looks down to the left, they may experience an internal dialogue, talking to themselves. And if they look down to the right, it's more a feeling, a sensation, a kinesthetic experience, or an emotion. So in some of those models, they reverse left and right depending on their perspective. And like always, it may not apply to all people in the same way. After having talked in depth about using movements to improve the function of your brain, let's explore how some of the movements you can use to experience that potential. So please sit down in a comfortable position and start to turn and look to the right, and then come back to the middle. And when you do this turning of your body slowly, notice what stands out for you. When you turn your body to the right, does the contact of your pelvis to the chair change? Do you shift the weight more onto one sit bone? When you turn, what is actually turning? Is the turning mainly happen in your head and neck? Or does some of the turning happen within your torso? So see if you can place both your hands on the respective knee and keep the hands resting on the knees as you turn your head to the right. And notice how that isolates the turning of your head and

the neck, while the torso remains fairly still. And once you've done 2-3 turnings in this manner, see if you, as you begin to turn, can you slide your right hand from the right knee backwards towards your right hip. And when you look forward again, you allow the right hand to slide again and end up on the right knee. And notice when your right hand slides, start back, how the right shoulder tends to go backwards. And see if that changes your capacity to turn your head to the right. Then pause for a moment. And see if you can place your left hand under your right armpit and your right hand somewhere on the left shoulder. And with both your hands, turn your torso to the right. Notice how that feels. Feel how you can pull with your right hand, can pull your left shoulder a little bit more to the right. Then bring that movement to still point, lower your arms back down. And direct your attention to the eyes. Look to the right and turn your head as far to the right as is comfortable. And then take a mental note where your nose is pointing relative to the room. And then see if you can lightly close your eyes, keep your head still, and softly let your eyes look to the left. And feel the sensation of your eyeballs moving to the left while your head remains still. If you prefer to have your eyes open, open the eyes again and see if the movement of your eyes to the left, do they move smoothly or is there part of the movement where your eyes jump a little bit? And how easy or how tricky is it to keep your head still while you move your eyes to the left? Then bring everything again to the middle, to the front. And this time, look to the right, looking back over your right shoulder as you turn. And notice, how would you describe the turning now? Can you turn a little bit further? What is the quality of turning? And pause again. And now see if you can form a triangle with both your arms. So you have your arms to the front, parallel to the floor, your hands interlaced, and your arms and chest forms a triangle. Now move your arms slowly and gently to the right and then come back to the center. And as you become more familiar, see if your nose can follow your hands. So your nose is always pointing to the right as your upper torso, hands and arms turn. Great, let that be. And sit again with both your hands on your knees. And see if you can allow the right knee to move a little bit backwards and the left knee moves a little bit forward. And sense when you move your knees in opposite direction, how your pelvis shivels, turns a little bit to the right. And then see if you can bring everything together. Move your knees, turn your torso, look back over your right shoulder, and notice if more of your whole body is participating in the movement. Excellent. Let that be. And as you sit down on the chair now, notice, is there any difference between the two sides of your body that you can sense?

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The group class in Nelson is held on a Tuesday at the Nelson Center of Musical Arts at 10:15. In Richmond, there's the Thursday class at 9 Cambridge Street, which starts at 10:30. Now, if you have a unique need or special goal that you would like to achieve, I would recommend a personal session. I work from 128 Hardy Street in Nelson on the first floor. If you would like to discuss how you can achieve your goals and meet your needs, please call me on 021-2299-098. That's 021-2299-098. 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That was another episode about Total Wellbeing NZ. I'm your host, Thomas Spring, here on Fresh FM, the local community radio station at the top of the South Island. Have a wonderful day.